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3: 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My friend Dennis Prager is one of the most respected and influential thinkers, writers, and speakers in America. 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
5: I want to talk to Mitchell Zukov, who is a professor at Boston University, a professor of journalism. I don't know if there is anybody who has a financial anything named after him that is as famous or infamous as Ponzi. I cannot think of a parallel. I guess I don't think he fascinates people. They don't even think of him. Mm. When, in fact, I didn't know it was named after a guy. So I assume that I'm in the majority in that way. We all heard of the scheme.
6: Absolutely.
5: But we don't know the guy.
6: It's funny. I think you were right when you said 98.423% had heard of Ponzi schemes. I think the other half of that equation is that 1.577 actually knew about Charles Ponzi.
5: Oh, right. And you're one of them. Why did you write this book?
6: But for that very reason. You know, I was a journalist for a long time at the Boston Globe, and to tell stories that people didn't know has always been a passion of mine. And the fact that there was this Charles Ponzi, I was a banking reporter in Boston when banks were failing left and right, and someone said to me, out of the blue, you know, banks haven't failed like this since the days of Ponzi. And when I heard Ponzi, like in the scheme, and they said, yeah, he was a Boston guy. And it sent me down the path.
5: Those are my favorite interviews.
6: You know, Ponzi couldn't have existed at any other time. But if you see it through the prism of Ponzi's scheme and how this guy could possibly operate like this and rake in millions upon millions of dollars in such a short time, it all comes together.
4: In a world where more and more people decide what's right and wrong based on how they feel, what happens when feelings become the only moral standard? If emotions alone define truth, then who decides why murder, theft, or violence are wrong? And if someone feels justified in destroying property or harming others, on what basis can society say they're wrong? For 50 years, Dennis Prager has challenged audiences around the world to think deeply about the moral foundations of civilization. In his new book, If There Is No God, he confronts the biggest questions of human existence. Why does evil go unpunished? Why do innocent people suffer? And can morality survive without God? Whether a believer, a skeptic, or somewhere in between, this book offers serious answers for a morally confused age. 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

0: Inland Empire Answer with Jennifer Horne.
1: Here we are. Thanks for joining us. It is Thursday. It is July 16th, and we are so happy that you're spending your Thursday evening with us. I'm Jennifer Horne, and a lot going on as President Trump speaks to the nation right now, talking about elections and election integrity. It was yesterday that the U.S. House of Representatives passed the Save America Act. Now, this was attached to some security, national security legislation. It passed 217 to 209.
2: On this vote, the yeas are 217, the nays are 209. The bill is passed. Without objection, a motion to reconsider is laid on the table.
1: Back to the Senate once again, where the Senate would have to approve this measure and, of course, send it to President Trump's desk, who, by the way, obviously would be thrilled to sign the Save America Act. That is what he has been working towards. Now, the Vice President, J.D. Vance, has also been doing his part for election integrity. He spoke yesterday, as he's been making the rounds, about California specifically and how long it takes to count our votes, which casts doubt on the election system.
3: The entire Trump administration's priority is to actually get the Save America Act passed. We have the proudest and in some ways the oldest democracy anywhere in the world. 250 years we just celebrated, and yet if you vote in California, you're lucky if a month after the election day, your vote has actually been counted. We know that we have, in certain jurisdictions, illegal aliens who are casting ballots. We know that 80+% of the American people want you to show a voter ID in order to vote, and yet there are a lot of big blue states that make that impossible, will in fact criminalize the act of asking for an ID in order to vote unless you wanted to encourage and promote cheating.
1: All right. So that was the vice president. He continued on talking about the need for election integrity.
3: So this is an important priority for the administration. But more importantly, it's an important priority for the American people to save our elections. The way you save America is by bringing election integrity. It's something that matters. It's a shame that the Democrats aren't going to help us get this done, given that a majority of Democrat voters actually want us to have election integrity in this country. But we've got a good piece of legislation to support the troops, support the farmers, and get Save America Act passed. This, of course, is the first step, but it's an important step. We're going to take it together. We're going to be successful, and we're going to keep on working at it from there. So the midterm elections, we think we're going to win, but ultimately that's up to the American people. But we also think we have to do everything that we can to discourage cheating. Because you will hear Democrats sometimes say, and I love this line, I can't help but laugh at it, cheating isn't that frequent in American elections. Any frequency at all is a problem. A single ballot cast illegally in an American election is, in fact, the theft of the ballot from another American citizen, from an American citizen who deserves to be able to vote. So you're right. You know, the elections, in some ways, the process is already getting started for 2026. But you don't pass a piece of legislation because you think you're going to immediately benefit from it. You pass a piece of legislation because you think the American people are going to benefit from it over the long haul. We have to do it. Save America is not mainly about 2026, to your question. It's actually about saving America's elections well into the future.
1: Now, he also was asked, of course, the follow-up question. Will the administration support the results of the midterm election?
4: Will the administration support the results of the midterm elections come November, regardless of what they look like?
3: Well, look, of course, we're going to support the results of midterm elections. We think we're going to win, but ultimately that's up to the American people.
1: That was the vice president yesterday talking about the Save America Act, election integrity, as we listened to President Trump deliver his address from the White House. Now, it was yesterday that the acting attorney general, Todd Blanche, he had his confirmation hearing that seemed to really upset a lot of Democrats, even some Republicans, including Tom Tillis, who has now come out and said he'll confirm Todd Blanche, but only if he commits to meeting with the Epstein survivors. So we'll see. This could be what holds up Todd Blanche's confirmation. We'll see if this forces the hand of the acting attorney general to meet with those survivors. He had mentioned early on in the hearing that he hadn't done it because of the issue that they had counsel already. It was kind of poo-pooed. So now we'll see if Todd Blanche is willing to take that meeting. 877-590-5843. You can chime in on that. I think Todd Blanche did a great job. You know, this was annoying to watch the showboating from on behalf of the Democrats. But truly, this was not a fiery hearing like we saw with Pam Bondi. He had a few notes, but he basically talked extemporaneously and answered the questions. This is what he had to say in his opening remarks.
5: Since then, I've helped lead it, first as deputy and now as acting attorney general. And I'm here today to earn your trust once more. I've lived the American dream. I waited tables to get through college, moved to New York with my wife and two young kids, went to law school, at night, read textbooks on the late train home while I worked days as a paralegal at the U.S. Attorney's Office. From that start, I became a prosecutor and spent 9 years prosecuting violent gangs and drug dealers. I rose through the ranks of the Department of Justice as a line prosecutor, then a division chief, then as of last year, deputy attorney general, and now acting attorney general. But I did not take that path for a title. I took it to make a difference for American families and the towns they call home.
1: That was the acting attorney general, Todd Blanche, with his opening remarks at his confirmation hearing. He did get into it with many of the Democrat senators, including our senator from right here in California, Adam Schiff.
6: You basically decided that you were going to be the lawyer for the president and the lawyer for the IRS and the Justice Department. As the court found in this case, there was no adversarial relationship.
5: Yes,
6: the court found it was a sham. It was a collusive relationship. And what I don't understand, Todd Blanche, what happened to the Todd Blanche who was a prosecutor in the Southern District of New York? What happened to the prosecutor people had respect for? What happened to the prosecutor who once respected the rule of law? What happened to the prosecutor who said that there wouldn't be a whiff of political partisanship and then prosecutes the president's enemies over seashells cases, over making a video stating the plain law and constitution? What happened to the Todd Blanche of the Southern District of New York that could convert him into you, someone willing to say the president has both the right and the duty to prosecute his political enemies? I cannot imagine the Todd...
1: All right, so that is Adam Schiff going back and forth with Todd Blanche. This is the response.
5: You ask me what happened to Todd Blanche. I am still here. I am the same exact person I was when I was a federal prosecutor in the SDNY, which is do the right thing and do everything you can to keep communities safe. So when I was a line prosecutor, when I was a supervisor, when I was the head of a division, my motivation and my goal was the same thing with the people who worked with me and worked for me, which is do the right thing, enforce the laws, and put bad guys in jail.
6: That
5: and so
6: line,
5: you spend time talking about, I did not interrupt you. I did not interrupt you. A little courtesy would be appropriate. So when you ask me what has changed, okay, and you talk about a single document that I signed, okay, and somebody had to sign that document when the president sued, okay, so I tried to do the right thing. What I do every single day and what the prosecutors in this country do every single day and the nearly 100,000 indictments and informations that have been filed since January 20th is exactly what everybody in this building should want the Department of Justice to do, which is to make our community safer, enforce the laws, both civilly and criminally, and always do the right thing with integrity, which is exactly what I'm doing. So I am the same Todd Blanche I was when I was a federal prosecutor in the SDNY.
1: That is Todd Blanche, the assistant attorney general, in his line of questioning with Adam Schiff, who is trying to take on his ethics and morality. What he didn't mention is that Todd Blanche, under the leadership of Todd Blanche at the DOJ, there have been several. I mean, think about how many busts we talk about with Bill Asaley. That is coordinated under the DOJ and Todd Blanche. The taking down of sex traffickers, the taking down of cartels, these international crime rings that come and victimize our communities, especially here in California. I think he deserves a thank you, not necessarily a criticism for that. And in every single scenario, when it seems to be a conflict of interest between President Trump as his personal attorney and the attorney general, he recuses himself. What more could you ask for here? There's someone who's extremely effective, who's recusing himself when he needs to. I mean, it just seems that the pearl clutching is all dramatic. Now, Dick Durbin is the senator who kind of got the conversation going on the Epstein survivors. Listen in.
5: Chairman, I appreciate them being here today. I also have somebody from my office who's spent her entire career working on cases like Mr. Epstein's. She's in charge of our task force investigating human trafficking. She's available to talk to them.
7: She can sit right next to you. She can sit right next to you when you meet with these survivors.
5: I have never said I will not meet with survivors.
7: Will you meet with these 10 survivors? I'm asking you on the record.
5: If they have lawyers, as you know, I'm prohibited from meeting directly with them. I have met with counsel for survivors, as has many people in the Department of Justice, over 30. But if they are represented by counsel, we will work with their counsel. If they don't have a lawyer, I will certainly make arrangements to make sure the right people at the Department of Justice meet with them. Absolutely.
7: Will you get it done within the next 30 days that each of these survivors...
5: I will get it done today. If that's necessary. I mean, my point is there's somebody here who can meet with them today, get their information, arrange to meet with them.
7: I think you ought to.
1: All right. So you hear no argument there from Todd Blanchard. I'll sit down with them, right? He did say that they're an issue legally if he has counsel. If their counsel signs off, then it is no longer a problem. And it seems that that is exactly what is going to happen, because Tom Tillis, who there are two Republicans on this committee and only one can be lost, Tom Tillis and John Cornyn, both not running for reelection. And Tom Tillis said, look, I think Todd Blanchard did a good job. I'll vote for him if he meets with the Epstein survivors. So it looks like that is what will happen. Without Lindsey Graham, you don't have a lot of room to move around on this Judiciary Committee. So we'll see what we hear from the Assistant Attorney General on the Epstein front. One final cut here is the wrap up from one of my favorites, maybe one of yours too, Senator John Kennedy from Louisiana, basically saying, you know what? Let's move on. These confirmation hearings, I know we have to have them, and there's a reason for it, and there's a process. But truly, most of the time, the president gets to pick his cabinet. And there's not a whole lot that the opposing party can do. But here's John Kennedy.
8: I think Mr. Blanch is a good lawyer. I like his demeanor. I think he's honest. I think he's frank. He gives the president his frank advice. I don't think the president necessarily always takes it. But I think he looks the president in the eye and tells him what he thinks. And I don't see any reason not to confirm Mr. Blanch. I doubt he'll get many Democratic votes on the committee. I don't think my Democratic friends on the committee or dislike Mr. Blanch. I think they dislike the president, and this is their way of getting at the president by going through his proposed attorney general. But I thought he did a pretty good job today.
1: All right, that was Senator John Kennedy from the great state of Louisiana. So we'll see how this all goes. We expect a vote on Todd Blanch, and that should happen maybe by the end of the week, definitely by next week. And we'll see how this moves on to a full Senate vote. 877-590-5843. 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
1: 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Imagine exploring the world's best beaches, turquoise waters, tropical landscapes, island hopping through the Bahamas, Jamaica, the Cayman Islands, and more with me. 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

0: keeping you up to date. 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
1: Here we are. Thanks for joining us. It is Thursday. We like to call it Practice Friday around these parts on the Inland Empire Answer. Don't forget, we have our town hall announcement coming up on the Morning Answer tomorrow morning at 7:22. Hope you are there for that. And we also have our cruise, which is going to be a lot of fun. So you can get your tickets for town hall, am590.info. While you're there at the website, check out our cruise. They are going to start giving back rooms. They're going to start releasing cabins back to Holland America, to the cruise line. So a lot of you are coming from Southern California already. If you are interested in going and you thought, oh, I've got time to do this, well, the time is starting to run short if you want to go. So make sure you go right now if you're interested to am590.info. We're going to the Cayman Islands. We're going to Bahamas, Jamaica. We're going to Cozumel, Mexico. Couldn't you use that in your life right about now? And we're going with Mike Gallagher, Larry O'Connor, Scott Jennings, Kurt Schlichter, and yours truly, Jennifer Horn. It is going to be fantastic, and we cannot wait to see you there. So you can get the information for the cruise. You can get your town hall tickets all on our website, am590.info. Now, President Trump speaking today, addressing the nation on the issue of election fraud, also has been talking a lot about Iran. The escalation with Iran continues. President Trump, well, he had a pretty interesting take on what should happen to the IRGC, who seems to be in charge of Iran at this moment. Listen in.
2: You came to the conclusion that you couldn't negotiate with the IRGC. Does that mean that you might wipe them out like you did ISIS?
3: Yeah, it does. We will see what's happening. We received a call just as I was coming here that they want to meet. They always want to meet. But, you know, this should have been done by other presidents for many years, for 47 years, but really a lot longer than that, and it wasn't. And I never understood why, but now I do. Because if you're not going to do it the way I'm doing it, you're never going to make a deal with them. They were very difficult. They're good negotiators. They were tapping everybody along for 47 years. Then Obama came in, and he just offered them, you know, a fortune of money. He paid them off. $1.7 billion in green cash and 100

0: to billions of dollars. And that really set everyone else back because they started making, wanting to make nuclear weapons. And then we hit them a year ago, just about a year ago, with the B-2 bombers.
1: So, Mr. President, Dan Kane, Raising Kane, is your chief of staff.
0: Right.
1: He was the one, or Joint Chief of Staff. He was the one who wiped out ISIS.
0: That's right.
1: Could he be tasked then now to wipe out the IRGC if you can't negotiate
0: with them? Well, we're going to be in good shape. I mean, they are really, they've been depleted. Their weapons are down 91%. The drone capacity is way down. They still have, but not a lot. Their manufacturing capacity is down. Their rocket launchers and their missile launchers are way down. Their missiles are way down. You know, down. They're probably depleted by 88, close to 90%. Now, that doesn't mean there's still not danger, and there is. They're nasty people, but they want to make a deal. I can tell you they want to make a deal, and you don't have to be a genius to realize when you see what's happening to them every night, and now today we gave them a little daytime shot, too. So this should have been done, not by me, this should have been done a long time ago.
2: All right, that was the president who not only did that interview with Trey Yinks about the future of our involvement in Iran, but also spoke yesterday at the Pennsylvania Defense and Innovation Summit, talking about some key investments, but also mentioning Iran, echoing the sentiment that they are begging for a deal. Listen.
0: And it wasn't. Other presidents didn't do what was right. They should have done it a long time ago. It would have been much easier. And they want to settle so badly. They don't like what we're doing. And they do want to settle. We'll find out whether or not we settle with them or we just finish it off. But I want to thank Secretary of War Pete Hegseth. He's been amazing. Pete, thank you very much. Great job.
2: Now, one of the other things that President Trump talked about in Pennsylvania in terms of Iran is about building the military. And President Trump was celebrating the investments that he's had in our country, certainly in defense spending. And President Trump said that the administration has invested over $1 trillion in the military. That is pretty incredible. We want to have the best and the brightest and the best technology. Listen in.
0: Well, under the Trump administration, we've invested a record $1 trillion in the United States military. And next year, I'm proud to say, and Pete, we have to get moving on this, $1.5 trillion we're going up to. We need it. It's all made in the USA, so it's not, as Sean, it's not fully a cost. You know, it's cost. We got to take something, but it's called jobs. And when you think of it that way, but 1.5, I built the military in my first term, and I used it in my second term. And as you know, Venezuela was, that was actually 48 minutes, but let's call it one day. And we paid for the cost of that war 50 times over, more than 50 times over already.
2: All right. So that was the president also announcing $10 billion in investment in Pennsylvania, creating 4,000 jobs for Americans in that state, referencing that defense investments in Pennsylvania are actually up compared to Joe Biden's administration by 25%. He went on to say the Biden administration policies blocked a lot of this kind of spending, but he has been pushing on this and accelerating the investment specifically in an important state like Pennsylvania. Not only do they need that business, do they need those jobs for economic reasons, but certainly this is a huge political battleground. And President Trump is acutely aware of that as we head into the midterm elections. Before we move on from his speech in Pennsylvania, he did have a warning talking about the possibility about what could happen if Republicans lose the midterms, much of what he echoed tonight in his speech to the nation.
0: What they've done to this country and what they will do to the country, if we don't win the midterms or win the election, everything that I'm talking about, you can just write it off because it'll revert back to open borders. It'll revert back to ridiculous high interest rates. And again, we should have the lowest interest rate of any country anywhere in the world because we make them all sing.
2: Now, what's interesting is that the big challenges to the Democrat Party for the midterm elections, because, of course, they want to win. They want to start impeachment palooza against President Trump. They want to be in charge of at least one, maybe both bodies of both the House and the Senate. But their biggest challenge, in my mind, is the socialist movement that has just taken control of the Democrat Party. And I think it's interesting that they invited this in. You know, they invited in the protesters. They invited in those disenfranchised purple hair crazies who were out on college campuses. They invited them into the party. And now they have found that those same individuals who seemed very fringe just a few years ago, well, now they are running things. They are the ones who are providing the momentum and the energy to the Democrat Party. And maybe this is why you are seeing a request for the Department of Justice to now investigate the New York City mayor, Zohran Mamdani's administration, for potential violations of the Logan Act. This has been filed by House Republicans, led by Congressperson Addison McDowell from North Carolina, a Republican. The acting attorney general received the letter this morning before his right after his hearing, after it was revealed that a senior Mamdani official attempted to organize an unauthorized meeting with a high ranking member. Are you ready for this? Of the Iranian regime. Just what you want the mayor's office in New York to be doing, meeting with a high-ranking member of Iran, of the IRGC, perhaps? We're at war with Iran. This is treasonous. A violation of the Logan Act, yes, could be seen as treasonous. Several other lawmakers signed on to this letter, including Lauren Boebert, Earl Carter, Pat Fallon, Randy Fine, Wesley Hunt, Anna Paulina Luna, many others, Pete Sessions, Max Miller, Claudia Tenney, you name it. It's kind of a who's who of Republicans. They said in the letter, quote, "We write with concern about the recent actions of Mayor Zohran Mamdani's administration. Last week, media outlets began to report Commissioner Anna Maria Archella, the head of the New York City Mayor's Office for International Affairs, scheduled a meeting for July 7th with the Islamic Republic of Iran's ambassador to the United Nations." This is not great. Archila and two other senior officials, detail from Mamdani's International Affairs Office, were set to meet with this individual on July 7th at 11 a.m., according to screenshots of a calendar invitation by a local news outlet. They got their hands on this. The outlet confirmed with sources connected to the International Affairs Committee and Archila's office that the meeting was set. An official from the State Department also confirmed that Archila had set the meeting, which was called off after the State Department found out about it and confronted the Mamdani administration about this meeting. The subject of the meeting remains unclear, but still very suspect. Right timing? Heck no. The State Department had to clarify acceptable conduct with Mamdani's team, and now they find themselves under investigation. Really interesting to see how that is going to play out. 877-590-5843. There is a whole lot more up ahead. It's the Inland Empire Answer on AM 590, The Answer.
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9: Fox News, I'm Carmen Roberts. President Trump will address the nation tonight at 9 Eastern. His focus, election conspiracy claims.
10: The speech comes as President Trump ratchets up pressure on Senate Republicans to advance this Save America Act, a strict voter ID bill. Democrats warn the president is attempting to sow doubt into the outcome of the upcoming midterm elections.
9: Fox's Jared Halpern, the president is set to speak again at 9 p.m. Eastern. Flash flooding in Texas claims another life. Governor Abbott says at least two people have died.
11: A male near Comfort, who was swept away in an RV. Another is a female in Uvalde, who was swept away while driving on a road.
9: More flooding is expected. 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
1: All right, here we go. It is the Inland Empire Answer for a Thursday. We call it Practice Friday. Thanks for spending your evening with us. And guys, on the Morning Answer on Thursday, we talked with our buddy Joel Pollack, the opinion editor at the California Post, about a whole plethora of issues, including the president's speech, his address to the nation, and just this quick change in the Democrat Party, where just this week, no Democrat voted, well, in the House, voted to fund Israel. Can you imagine this? They were joined by one Republican, Thomas Massie, but this would not be the this would be, first of all, a gigantic story 2 years ago. The immediate change in the momentum of the Democrat Party, it's stunning. Joel Pollack joined us to discuss on Thursday on the Morning Answer. Take a listen.
2: I think we have to look ahead. I don't always agree with John Cornyn, but I would tend to agree on this occasion. I don't think the public really cares very much about 2020. And I think that it would be better for him to focus on what's happening in the Middle East and how we're winning, and also the great economic performance of this administration. The economy is really humming along. Unemployment is down to about 4.2%. We've just had our best inflation month since early 2020. Inflation fell 0.4%. So there are all kinds of economic wins to talk about. I mean, 2020 is interesting. We obviously need to know about what's going on in our elections. I just think most people have made their peace with it and are prepared to move on.
1: I think so, too. I just feel like if there's an ongoing threat, though, that is appropriate for the president to address. So I guess we'll see what he has to say. I mean, obviously, he keeps referencing Spencer Pratt here in Los Angeles, which I think, Joel, the California Post and you as the opinion editor there have done a great job covering this, where the results, I mean, dramatically shifted. And it's almost like, I guess we could call it legalized cheating. I guess they've figured out a way to game the system legally, which create these results that none of us can believe when you have a candidate ahead by 40,000 votes on election night and then losing by 30,000 votes. I mean, it's pretty stunning to see how that all works out.
2: Well, that is what happens. And it's happened for a long time in California with vote by mail, because the ballots get counted late. And it's really a terrible system, but it's not clear that the president should be the one leading that discussion. You would almost rather see things bubble up from below as new things are found out, as new investigations come to light. And you would almost want to see the president commenting on that after there had been some more revelations and some more conclusions. You really don't want the president leading that discussion. You want him focused on bigger things.
1: Yeah. Yesterday, I thought it was interesting to see how the funding for Israel played out amongst Democrats. It has been really incredible to see what has happened, what has shifted so quickly in the Democrat Party in terms of their support of Israel. We even had Ro Khanna going out there in the West Bank trying to pretend that he was taken in by what they call the Israeli settlers, which I think is not the appropriate word, settler. This is their homeland that they're trying to secure. Joel, your thoughts on this and this significant shift with Democrats? It seems that you have to take on Israel if you want to run in 2028.
2: Bunch of morons. I mean, the situation hasn't changed in the Middle East. There are a bunch of radical Islamic terrorists who hate America, hate the West, and their easiest target is the Western country on their border. So they attack Israel and they try to kill Jews. And the Democrats, instead of defending Israel and defending civilians, actually, because civilians are always the first target of these terrorists, they are attacking Israel, mm-hmm. and they're attacking our alliance with Israel. Ro Khanna posted a video yesterday online where he said he wants to vote to defund the Iron Dome missile defense system. Now, the Iron Dome exists to protect civilians. It's a defensive system. There's nobody who has ever been attacked with an Iron Dome system. The Iron Dome protects Israeli civilians from rockets fired by terrorist groups in Gaza and Lebanon. And it actually saves Palestinian lives as well, because it means that Israel doesn't have to go to war every time its civilians are attacked by rockets. They can just knock the rockets down. So he's either a total idiot or a complete hater. And he's pretty smart, smart enough to amass a fortune of several hundred million dollars. So I think he's just a hateful person, and he doesn't care who he has to destroy to advance his own political ambitions. But it's pretty disgusting, and it's the kind of thing that makes you understand the real difference between the two parties. I have to say this, though. It does not help to have J.D. Vance going out there and attacking Israel at the same time, because yesterday was a day where every single Republican except Thomas Massey voted for aid for Israel. The Democrats were split 50-50. So it's an opportunity to talk about the clear blue water between the two parties, how the Democrats are split, how they can't control the anti-Semites in their own caucus, how they have no moral ground to stand on, and they're kowtowing to Islamic terrorists. That's the point you make as a Republican in that situation. Instead of which, he goes on Joe Rogan, and he says that Israelis want war indefinitely, or there are some people in the Israeli government who want war indefinitely. He doesn't name names, but nobody like that exists, actually. Even the most hardline right-wing members of the Israeli government, they don't want indefinite war. Nobody wants war for war's sake. People want war until victory. They might have a different idea of what victory is. But to say it the way he said it is so defamatory. And it's just like siding with losers. Why would you side with losers and terrorists on a day when your party can take a victory lap, where you've captured the moral high ground on this issue? So for those of us who like the U.S.-Israel alliance, we're looking at this and saying, on the one hand, the Republican Party stands clearly apart from the Democratic Party. On the other hand, you have this weird set of statements by the vice president that's totally inexplicable.
1: So bizarre.
2: And I've tried explaining this to his staff before. I've actually had private conversations with them. And I don't know what they're thinking. I don't know what they're doing. So I think it's actually important for those of us who like the vice president, as I do, and for those of us who support this administration, to speak out now and say, what are you doing? You're not helping the president. You're actually undermining him. And you need to think about what you say before you mouth off, because you actually have an opportunity to score political points at the Democrats' expense, and you're fumbling it away.
1: You know, it's really interesting that you said that. And I was just saying off the air to Dan, I said, wow, because I like J.D. Vance. I've been a supporter of J.D. Vance. I think that he's got a great future. And it's been interesting to see Marco Rubio do such a great job. And you go, gosh, if you could get these two on a ticket together, it would be incredible. But I think he right now is at a crossroads, and I feel like he could very well lose his ability to get the 2028 nomination if he doesn't course correct in this, because I think he's kind of losing sight as to how we could be taking this to the Democrats better and not turning on one another. I don't know. It's been interesting to watch how he's been handling this. And I hope that those words that you gave to his office get into his ears, because I do think he's got so many great things to offer. And I'm afraid that this kind of stuff actually makes most of America go, ugh, maybe Marco's our guy.
2: You know, if you look at the response from conservatives on social media, especially other conservatives in media, he insinuated that people who are skeptical of the Iran deal, which has now fallen apart, that they're somehow paid, that they're somehow agents of foreign influence. And they're angry about that. Now they're out there defending their credibility. Why would you alienate at least half the conservative media? And he didn't have to do that. You know, a year ago, unfortunately, you know, Charlie Kirk was taken from us. And Turning Point USA basically said, JD's our guy.
1: Yeah.
2: So you've got the conservative movement on your side. Why are you picking fights with that movement? Why are you trying to divide people? What is it that you're seeking to gain? Who are the constituents you're appealing to? I mean, Thomas Massey is one Republican on his way out, lost his primary. Donald Trump opposed him. You're siding with the one Republican against the other 200 plus.
1: I know.
2: Like, where are these votes going to come from? Like, what is your constituency? I understand your point. And the United States and Israel don't always see eye to eye, and we don't always have the same interests. And it's perfectly legitimate and sometimes necessary to criticize Israeli policy. Nobody's questioning that. But to make statements like Israel wants indefinite war, I mean, where do you get that idea? And who are you trying to appeal to when you say stuff like that? And I feel like this is a time for him to step back from that kind of rhetoric and to start thinking constructively about how to shape the future of foreign relations. But this is not it. I don't know. I really don't know what he thinks he's doing. Anyway. Yeah.
1: Thank you so much, Joel Pollack. Always great to chat with you. And don't forget to give him a follow at Joel Pollack on X. You can also check out the California Post. Get it set up for home delivery or check out the website californiapost.com. That's californiapost.com. There's more up ahead. It's the Inland Empire Answer on AM 590, The Answer.
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0: Welcome back. It's the Inland Empire Answer with Jennifer Horan.
1: Here we are. It is Thursday on the Inland Empire Answer. I'm Jennifer Horan, and it is time for final thoughts. My buddy Danny on the phone, man, Daniel West, is here for final thoughts today.
2: Howdy.
1: Hey, Daniel.
2: Howdy.
1: You got excited. I know. So I know we usually, you know, and I want to hear your final thoughts. I just have to bring one up today. Usually I like to let the boys dictate final thoughts, but this new book that Joe Biden is going to write, I think it's really suspect, Dan. We should probably play a little bit of audio. And so here it is, Joe Biden releasing a preview video of what's to come in his brand new memoir. Take a listen.
3: I've been spending a lot of time with my family. I'm dealing with a cancer diagnosis, and I've been getting treatment, and it's been going really well. I want to thank all those who offered their prayers and support and well wishes. It's meant the world to me and to Jill. I've written a book about my time as president. It's called Promise Me America. It's coming out in November, and it's available for pre-order now. It's about the challenges we face as a nation, about the decisions I made, and why I made them. Leading the country through COVID, rebuilding our economy, and restoring our democracy after the attack on January 6th. Ending our nation's longest war in Afghanistan, strengthening NATO, and supporting Ukraine. It's about why I chose to run for re-election. And why I chose to step aside. Most of all, it's about my faith in the promise of America. The promise we made to those who have gone before us is to honor their sacrifice. The promises we made to one another and to treat everyone with dignity and respect. And the promises we made to future generations of Americans to remain the beacon to the world. Promise Me America is about my faith in America and the American people. I hope you'll read it, and I hope it strengthens your faith in what we can do as a nation and a people.
1: Okay. So, Dan, we listened to several cuts there of Joe Biden kind of giving a sneak peek about what this book was about. I am dying to know your thoughts as you listen through this video about why he's doing this and the timing of the book, which is supposed to be released in November, even though he promised Democrats that it wouldn't interfere with the midterm elections. November is still, he's still going to be out there and in the public eye as people are casting their ballot in early November.
2: I mean, it's just basic. I feel like it's just general book timing. I don't think there's anything. My question is, what would be uber damning in there that might disrupt the cycle? Because I think at this point, it's kind of like, we know the Joe Biden presidential experience, how it went. And honestly, in that clip, I know people said, like, he doesn't sound great. I didn't hear him sound, I'm making light of it, he didn't sound too different from how I heard him giving speeches then. Like, I think he kind of sounds,
1: it's just been a while since we've heard him.
2: It sounds about the same. So I almost feel like this is just kind of a, all right, let's just see what his side of all of these things are. I think that we are kind of moving on from relitigating, well, maybe not 2020, but relitigating the whole Joe Biden deal. The Democrats have kind of moved on. Kamala, I think, I don't remember off the top of my head right now, but I remember there's an article one of our colleagues had at Red State doing some excerpts on the book and the George Clooney thing, and I felt that was more damning. Kind of the Kamala 107 days would be more of an indictment than Joe Biden just kind of being like, hey, here's what I did. Like, we all kind of know. I think this, and we joked about it earlier today with Gavin Newsom, I think unless something comes up that is explosive to the point of someone having to investigate something legitimately on maybe some sort of legal level, I don't think there's a whole lot to learn from Joe Biden's book. Like, we kind of all saw it there. We kind of knew whether it was admitted or not, dating back to when he was the nominee and he was running a campaign literally from his basement. We kind of knew, hey, people around him are kind of propping him up like Mr. Burns from The Simpsons. Like, he's not doing everything himself. And that became quite clear. You saw him shuffling around. And, of course, it ended rather spectacularly with the debate. And Kamala Harris comes in. So I don't really think there's anything in there that's going to be like, whoa, unless there is something underneath the surface that's like, wait, what happened? But I think we all kind of either know or guess the Joe Biden presidential experience.
1: I feel like it's kind of the problem is that Joe Biden has, is now explaining things that I think the Democrat Party wants to move on from. And that's the real problem. We've got like 1 minute left, but I see Josh moving into the studio. Josh, did you want to comment on Biden's new book? Because this is, I just think the timing is weird and that perhaps Jill Biden is going scorched earth on the Democrats. They gave the Democrat Party Kamala Harris with Joe's endorsement. Maybe they're going to make them have to defend themselves once again during the midterm elections.
4: Well, knowing Dr. Jill's ego, I wouldn't be surprised if she was behind this.
1: That's what I think.
4: Because you look at the video, and basically Joe looks like he doesn't know what he's talking about. It's just like he's...
1: like he's reading. He's reading.
4: And it's just... I think the book is, as you said, the way it's timed out, I think maybe it might be Dr. Jill's revenge.
1: Yeah, that's what I think. I'm with you on that. I think so. All right, guys, we are out of time for final thoughts, but I promise you tomorrow, Josh Jacobs. Oh, no, I won't be here tomorrow. Well, I will be. We're going to do some final thoughts with you guys too. Hold on. Okay. So we're going to make it work. Even if we have to do it on the Morning Answer tomorrow, we will do it. So yeah. Dan, the phone man, Josh Jacobs, thank you all for joining us. Thank you for being here with us. It's the Inland Empire Answer on AM 590, The Answer.
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7: This is a Fox News alert. I'm Tom Graham. The White House says President Trump will reveal new details about America's election security during an address to the nation tonight. Press Secretary Caroline Levitt.
8: We are the greatest country in the history of the world. We should have the safest and most secure elections in the history of the world. And what the president will be speaking about tonight will show you that perhaps that is not the case.
7: Democrats warn the president is trying to sow doubt about election integrity ahead of November's midterms. Two people are dead in Texas following relentless rains and flash flooding in the central and southern part of the state.
9: A male near Comfort who was swept away in an RV. Another is a female in Uvalde.
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11: On today's show, Marco Rubio enlists world leaders to fight left-wing extremism.
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11: 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Will Haynes is here.
13: That's
11: I'm
13: right.
11: Here. We got a packed show. Jeff Balaban, ACLJ Jerusalem, may or may not be joining us.
13: We're good with him.
11: He'll be joining us a little bit later. And we got this new Marco Rubio conversation to discuss as he kind of called out, got together a bunch of world leaders to discuss the rising threat of what they would consider far left violence that is happening, far left terrorism that is happening. It's a conversation that we've had here for a long time. And look, again, I want to hear from you about this at 1-800-684-3110, 1-800-684-3110, and the influence of that throughout the world. And Will could give you a little bit more background of why this was happening, why these 60 countries were gathered in Washington, D.C., because I think we need to get a little bit more of a better understanding. And I'm sure we'll hear some quotes directly from Secretary Rubio.
14: That's right. So this is a ministerial. That's when the State Department brings together a group of other nations, diplomats from other nations, to try to expand a partnership, to work together. And this was led by the Secretary of State. It was remarks given to, I believe, 67 nations total were in attendance at this ministerial about the rising threat of far left terror. And it's addressing this in a way, asking for cooperation, for information sharing, intelligence sharing, etc., so that they can combat this global threat, as Marco Rubio is putting it. He calls it a poisonous resentment cloaked in the language of equality and justice, referring to when you see groups like Antifa, which is on the rise in Europe as well, that is against, it's anarchic, it's against the governments that are there, and they are resentful of the foundations of the nations that they are pushing back against, but they cloak it in modern language, in the language of equality and justice. You think about what we've seen here in the United States, whether it be the assassination of a healthcare CEO in the middle of Midtown Manhattan, whether it be attacks against and assassination attempts against the President of the United States multiple times, or the successful assassination of Charlie Kirk. That's on everyone's mind again because of the pretrial hearings that are going on. Or whether it be the group of people that across the country were just arrested and more arrested last week for planning an attack against the UFC event. You also saw there were Antifa members that tried to attack a detention center in Texas. They were just sentenced and got severe sentences handed down against them. This isn't one-off things. These are multiple events just here in our country, and that is what the Secretary of State is pointing out. And we're going to play a lot of sound from him as well today.
11: I mean, we can go to New Year's Eve in New Orleans, all the things that have happened over the last few years. I mean, I was at the World Cup yesterday in Atlanta, and the police presence and the what almost felt like National Guard level presence was wild to see. Now, you did feel very safe. I felt very secure there. There was no issues that occurred while we were there. However, that is because there was a police officer armed and very, very out front in on ATVs and everything going throughout the crowd. It was a pretty wild scene to see, but in a way, you felt very protected, very safe to go to these giant events when you know there is this rise happening. We are going to hear from Secretary Rubio in just a little bit. We'll play it when we get back from this segment. We take a real short break. But this is a great time to call. I want you to give me a call. What do you think about this? Is it good that we are now calling this out? What can be done about it? 1-800-684-3110. 1-800-684-3110. It is also midway. Can you believe it? Midway through our Liberty Drive. And I want you to be a part of it today. 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That means they are matched. That is, somebody is giving and saying, look, I support the work of the ACLJ, whether that's your media efforts, whether that's your legal efforts, everything in between. 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So again, if we ever hit that limit, I'll let you know. But right now, those are usually pretty big numbers to hit. So any donation, really, of any kind will be matched. That is at ACLJ.org. You can scan the QR code you see on the screen right now, or go to ACLJ.org/liberty. 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
11: Welcome back to SecKillow. We are going to take your calls. Please call in if you're listening right now and you want to speak out about this. You know, this is a moment where the world is turning and looking at real extremism that is happening around the world and trying to decide how they're going to best address it. This was, again, Marco Rubio meeting with about 60 different world leaders to discuss this. And I know, Will, you should hear directly from the man himself.
14: That's right. And kind of why you think of almost this left-wing violence that we've seen in this country for a while now. Why is this matter to the world? Why is this something that is beyond just a United States problem?
11: And I want to pose a question to you real quick as we play, before we play this. There's been a lot of talk about who is going to be the next Republican candidate for president of the United States. You have seen now kind of two people emerge. And again, I know that seems like it's far away. We're talking about 2 years from almost 2 years just from the general election.
14: From voting.
11: Yeah,
14: right.
11: From voting. Campaigns are going to kick off in months.
14: Many of you 2 years from now will have already voted in a primary.
11: Yeah, like the decision will be have made already.
14: Exactly.
11: You have, on one hand, at least right now, Marco Rubio doing these kind of statements, getting together world leaders to talk about the rise in far left extremism. The other hand, you have Vice President Vance, who now you saw yesterday, probably a lot of you have seen the clips, was on Joe Rogan, spent a lot of time, a lot of discussions you probably agreed with, and maybe some you didn't agree with some of his thoughts on Israel, or maybe you do now, who knows? If those are your two options, who are you going with? Right now, if you decide today, I want to hear from you, 1-800-684-3110, 1-800-684-3110. As our heads are to the midterms, we got to remember, picking a next world leader, and that's really what a president ends up being, a president of the United States, as we can see. You already have the Secretary of State doing this. So think about that as you hear from Marco Rubio himself. Again, phone lines are open, and I want to hear from you, 1-800-684-3110. So what do you want to play here, Will?
14: That's right. This is Bite 3. This is where he's talking about why these world leaders are there. Why the individuals in the room, the diplomats that have come to this ministerial, why it even matters. And let's go ahead and hear from the Secretary of State.
18: You are here because your political leaders are being attacked and stabbed and shot in your streets, because your businesses have been bombed, because your railways have been sabotaged, because your police officers have been beaten and burned. You are here because this is real. And it is getting worse, and it can no longer be denied, and it can no longer be ignored, because it is time to crush this evil forever.
14: He talks about political leaders being attacked, stabbed, or shot in the streets, and businesses being bombed, and railways being sabotaged. This very morning for us, it was later in the day for the UK, but a member of parliament was murdered in the UK, a very conservative member, a pro-life member of parliament, which is very rare in England these days to have even someone that's conservative to be on a pro-life agenda.
11: Yeah, I think we know abortion is not even really discussed.
14: Right. It's not a political topic.
11: No.
14: This was an outspoken pro-life member of parliament and was murdered. And they're saying it was a targeted killing. Their counterterrorism task force is investigating this. It wasn't a dispute or some sort of a robbery gone wrong. It was a targeted killing of a member of parliament that was conservative. And as much as, and I want to read this because this actually really got me this morning. When I was reading CNN's coverage of this ministerial today, this is how they framed it. They talked about what the key priority of the administration, talking about this left-wing violence, right? Then this is the third paragraph of their report on far left political terrorism ministerial that is happening today. However, multiple former officials said the issue has been politicized by the administration and that the threat from the far left, that's in quotes, does not rise to the level of that posed by groups like ISIS or by far right extremists. The latter was absent entirely from the administration's counterterrorism strategy released in May. Okay. They are still trying to drive home. These are unnamed multiple former officials. that at a time when we see what Luigi Mangione, that is a household name. People know that name. Someone that decided to go and assassinate a healthcare CEO.
11: That we don't know the name of.
14: Exactly. Do not know the name of the person who was assassinated. At the same time as a pretrial hearing about an assassination of Charlie Kirk, they are saying that the multiple former officials say the threat doesn't rise to the level of that posed by groups like ISIS or by far-right extremists. What are they talking about? Point to an example where the threat is equal. Yes, are there far-right extremists that are violent? And that has been, no one's denying that.
11: Absolutely.
14: But the fact that you're seeing this over and over, and on the day that a member of parliament that is conservative was killed in England, the Secretary of State having this ministerial talking about a very real and present problem. We should also play, this is bite one from Secretary Rubio, because he describes how normalized political violence from the left has been, which is exactly why CNN feels like they can print something like that. Bite one.
18: So many people in positions of power have repeatedly dismissed acts of violence and even terrorism as legitimate forms of political expression so long as they served a left-wing cause. It is why during those so-called George Floyd riots in the summer of 2020, as criminals and extremists burned and looted their way through America's great cities and nearly brought the country to its knees, city governments all across the country simply refused to prosecute the people conducting these acts of violence and terror. It is the reason for the now infamous image, maybe you all recall this, of a news anchor from a very prominent agency, a news anchor, standing in a neighborhood, consumed in flames. Meanwhile, the cry on the bottom read that the protests were mostly peaceful. This was something worse than a double standard. Left-wing violence was not just excused. It was treated as sacrosanct, a protected class unto itself. That era has to end.
14: And what agency said fiery but mostly peaceful, as he alluded to, that image that we all know so is still so fresh in our minds? The very same agency that printed, however, multiple former officials said the issue has been politicized by the administration and that the threat from the far left does not rise to the level of that posed by groups like ISIS or by far-right extremists.
11: Just seeing it.
14: Right. It's the same one. Of course, they're going to say that it doesn't pose the same threat because they think that firebombing entire cities is mostly peaceful.
11: You know, it's not even do they think it. It's do they think their audience will agree with them. And that's all they're doing is writing content or producing content that they know is just to serve up to their audience. Not letting that audience think for themselves, not letting that audience decide. And look, I could say the same happens on the right-wing media as well. So maybe even so more in the alt-right space, where you serve up content just based on what you think your audience wants, so they get advertising revenue, so they get clicks, and so on and so on. We all know that those riots in 2020, whether you agree with the acts that were preceded that, which obviously most people do not, they were horrible. You did not likely watch the looting of these cities and said, that's the way to fix this problem. But you had to defend it in the moment. And that's what happened with these media organizations. And now we've seen the same with Israel. We've seen the same with so many different topics that have come up in America where, you know, if you're not rioting on the streets, then you're part of the problem here. And I like that Secretary Rubio is calling it out. I do think there's some more recent ones he could call out even. Not necessarily just looking back 6-7 years now, but I want to hear from you. 1-800-684-3110. Let's go to Elena first in Illinois. Elena, go ahead.
19: Yes. God bless Mark Rubio. He's doing a wonderful job. I think we are kind of late with everything. I have friends and family in Europe. I don't know how much he can accomplish getting together with some leaders from there, because most of positions over there are with radical Muslims in mayors of the cities and the police everywhere. So it's a big problem, international problem, and it's too bad that we're just waking up now to this. even with the radical people here who doesn't understand what it means, capitalism, and what it means, socialism. And I just want to say that I hope something can be improved, even it looks very serious and disappointing that it's kind of feels like kind of late.
14: Well, I think, Elena, one, this is it is important. This is the job of the Secretary of State to hold things like this. I mean, imagine even just the concept of this ministerial ever happening with any other administration. This is a very important time. But I also think that you never think it is too late. There is always hope, and there is always, especially when you have strong leaders that want to make a difference, they can make a difference. And I think you're seeing in other parts of the world, too, you're seeing a turn away among many of the populations against some of this far left policies that have given rise to this. So I don't think it's too late. I think it's a very important time to do this.
11: All right. Phone lines are open for you. 1-800-684-3110. 1-800-684-3110. Also in the middle of our Liberty Drive. Be a part of it today at ACLJ.org. We'll be back in just a moment with your calls, comments, and head over to ACLJ Jerusalem.
20: We've witnessed monumental legal victories from defending the 14th Amendment and protecting our sacred American right to vote, the overturning of Roe v. Wade, and standing up for the religious liberty of our kids and seniors. But even with the many historic wins we've achieved, the battle is far from over. The attacks on our constitutionally protected rights persist. Countless unborn babies remain in jeopardy, and across the globe, innocent Christians are being targeted and killed across this country and around the world. This fight isn't just the ACLJ's. It's all of ours. It belongs to every American who wants to preserve the values and beliefs on which this nation was founded. None of the victories we've won would have been possible without the unwavering support of ACLJ members and ACLJ champions. It's been an honor to fight for you all these years. 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
3: Welcome back to Seculo. We are going to take your phone calls at 1-800-684-3110. In the next segment, we'll kind of reset. We're talking about a lot of you are already calling in, though, specifically. And one of the questions I asked was, you kind of have 2 years till we all go back to the polls. So early voting will probably begin, what, in August or so, or September of just 2 years from now? I'm not talking about the midterms. Because, look, the presidential campaign will kick off here very soon. Within 6 months, you're going to have a pretty good idea of who is running for president. And I think the two likely Republican candidates right now that I'd say are almost shoe-ins, if you will, would be Marco Rubio, Secretary of State, of course, and J.D. Vance, currently the Vice President of the United States. Last night, you had J.D. Vance appearing on the Joe Rogan podcast, making a lot of statements and making his stance a little bit more clear on his thoughts on Israel. He said he's more of a moderate in terms of Israel, and then went on to have some statements make specifically about how there are people within the Israeli government paying Americans that are then paying Americans to say bad things about him. You know, that creates, look, he may believe that, but it creates a much bigger issue when it comes to when people are making their decisions on who they want to support. And the same day, you have Marco Rubio, who has done a great job. Let's just be honest. He's done a great job in kind of securing his own, I would even say his own legacy in some way. Because before this, you know, it was kind of a messy road for Secretary Rubio in terms of presidential attempts and some gaffes here and there. And he finally kind of found his footing. He was great in Florida, but I'm talking about on the national scale. A lot of people who even dislike President Trump seem to engage well with Secretary Rubio, and he still does things that are fairly controversial, like this, calling this group together to say, hey, we need to fight the global poisonous threat of left-wing extremism. Not exactly going to win you a lot of favors with the press, but does it in a way that's poignant, interesting, and it points you to two different kind of conversations of who you're going to want potentially as president of the United States. Of course, there's going to be others that will run as well, but I'd love to hear from you about that. Again, if that election was held today, where you ended up, 1-800-684-3110.
4: Well, I think that's a very important thing to point out right now, because it is almost as if a crossroads for the conservative movement, right? There is one person today that is saying, hey, this is important globally. This is something that we are seeing. We are seeing a poison that is infecting politics around the world, where it is an ideology that is leading to violence. And it's something we've been talking about. We've been decrying even the language that has moved the needle so far left and so dehumanizing that you hear, you think people are like, oh, this is the only thing I can do is resort to violence. We even think of how many of us have forgotten at this point about the White House Correspondents' Dinner attempt because no one,
3: most people,
4: was killed, right? Like a failed attack that would normally be something that resonates in your mind is almost so normalized because of how normalized these attacks have become. Yeah. At the same time, yesterday, you have another person on the right decide to go on Joe Rogan to cater to a different audience.
3: The vice president.
4: Right. It's the vice president, but a leader in the conservative movement. And he cites Time magazine as his source for there being a influence campaign against America by the Israelis.
3: So it was worth a read.
4: Which is one, I never thought I'd hear a vice president being like, you really got to read this. That's a Republican. This Time magazine piece. It's riveting journalism.
3: But I like their special editions, like, well, Jimmy Buffett,
4: man of the year.
3: Yeah.
4: But at the same time, he also is feeding into blame Israel. He is feeding into that portion of the party. Whether he believes it or not, he is going right back to the tropes. He is leaning into the Tucker, Candace, and dare I say Nick Fuentes angle of the conservative movement, far right movement, where

0: He's saying, oh, they want forever war and don't want us to have a deal with Iran. The very deal I was negotiating, they were trying to sink. No, you know who sunk that? The Iranians, when they were trying to sink shipping container ships, cargo ships in the Strait of Hormuz. They couldn't even live up to the easiest part of the memorandum of understanding. And in fact, they went so far as to say, yeah, we also really still want to assassinate the president of the United States. So I don't think that it's wise to start going and blaming Israel when the deal you were negotiating was sunk by the other party, not Israel. And that's where it starts to get frustrating when you are at a crossroads in the conservative movement of you have two very apparent options here. You know, what is more kind of traditional, like this rhetoric is bad and getting out of hand, or let's blame Israel for everything.
1: Now, a lot of people are asking this question. So Dale's calling, who's an ACLJ champion. We got an answer for you. Dale, go ahead.
2: Hi, I would vote for Marco Rubio. However, didn't he say that if J.D. Vance wanted to run for president, he would not?
1: Sure. This is actually right. On Tuesday, by Vanity Fair, he said, if J.D. Vance runs for president, he is going to be our nominee, and I'll be one of the first people to support him. Now, does that make that very clear? Sure, it makes it clear, but does it also leave a little wiggle room? Of course, and again, we got a long road ahead.
0: Also, that's the kind of political statement that is worth the paper it's written on. People say all the time, I won't challenge this person, but then something, now I feel called. That is building a political narrative.
1: Yeah.
0: So either way, he can either say, I'm not running because the donor pool's not there, the opportunity's not there, or he can make that pivot and be like, I know that I have to do this
1: but
0: now.
1: But look, Dale, he may have run against this before with his attempt at running against President Trump the first time around, and understands that if you have this sort of MAGA base behind you, you are pretty hard to defeat, and you do not walk away without a lot of bruises. So he may go, hey, I'm good to Secretary of State. I'll let JD take it this time if he wins or loses, and then I'm a young man. I can, you know, wait 4 more years. You know, I've been through this before. So maybe we'll see, but I think Will's right. Anything anyone says right now about whether they are, if they say they are not running for president, I almost feel like that means they are running for president. I don't believe Marco Rubio is lying. I don't believe he's saying that out of being facetious. I just think it doesn't matter right now what they're saying. If the, like Will said, if the money is there and the pressure is there, often you have people who are convinced to run for president. They probably should have never run in the first place, and vice versa. Look what happened with Governor DeSantis, someone we obviously were big fans of support. I feel like his global positioning, his national positioning, was burned pretty bad by what happened in the last election. You had a lot of money behind him, a lot of people saying challenge President Trump, and it was a ultimately poor decision. As much as I like Governor DeSantis, as someone who is a Florida property owner and understands some of the real great things he's done, I think no one's really talking about whether Governor DeSantis is going to run for president again in 2 years. And that should tell you a lot, that the MAGA base, if they get behind J.D. Vance, that could be Marco Rubio saying, I don't know, but I'd like to hear from you. I didn't ask what they think. I want to know from you if those were your two options. At 1-800-684-3110. That being said, we got a second half hour coming up. 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It's all there. 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We have one open, 1-800-684-3110. 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
3: This is a Fox News alert. I'm Tom Graham. The White House says President Trump will reveal new details about America's election security during an address to the nation tonight. Press Secretary Caroline Levitt.
4: We are the greatest country in the history of the world. We should have the safest and most secure elections in the history of the world. And what the president will be speaking about tonight will show you that perhaps that is not the case.
3: Democrats warn the president is trying to sow doubt about election integrity ahead of November's midterms. Two people are dead in Texas following relentless rains and flash flooding in the central and southern part of the state.
5: A male near Comfort, who was swept away in an RV. Another is a female in Uvalde.
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10: Keeping you informed and engaged, now more than ever. This is Seculo. And now your host, Logan Seculo.
1: Welcome to Seculo. Phone lines are open for you. This second half hour is going to be packed. We're headed over to ACLJ Jerusalem with Jeff Balaban, and we're going to be taking your calls. And we have almost a full bank of calls right now. A lot of you want to engage in this conversation. It is starting that conversation between Marco Rubio versus J.D. Vance. And, of course, they're not saying it. They seem to be good friends and buddies. But, of course, you have some big moments happening here. The midterms are just a couple months away, which means the presidential election is going to really start ramping up in just a few months. And you're having those moments. There's a reason why J.D. Vance is on a press tour. There's a reason why he's showing up on, you know, obviously he's selling a book and that kind of thing. But we know how this works. You sell the book, you start the conversation to inevitably run for president. We know that is probably around the corner for J.D. Vance, and there's a lot of pressure on Secretary Rubio to do the same. It's sort of a counterbalance to what J.D. Vance is doing. And now they're starting to, the delta is widening. They are starting to really make their own paths, and their paths are catering to two very different audiences. One probably more aligns with the people who are watching our show, just being honest, and one maybe more aligns with the people that are listening to Tucker. That's not to say that there's not a lot of crossover there, that you're going to agree on 80% of it, but that 20% seems to be driving a lot of internet conversation. Of course, the big ticket item there is Israel. The big ticket item there is our status as a worldwide superpower, if you will. And honestly, when you have someone like Marco Rubio out there making these statements, getting people together from all over the world to talk about the rising left-wing extremism, it's an interesting conversation. And then you have J.D. Vance over on Joe Rogan spending some of his time, at least, talking about how he's a moderate on Israel and really, you know, doesn't really respect it that much and feels like there's a lot of problems going on within their government. Again, it's as full as his right to do it, but it's catering to two very different groups, both of which may consider themselves quote-unquote Republicans. So what does that look like for the future? We're going to have a lot of conversation about that with you. A lot of you have called in specifically about this, and I want to make sure that we do get to hear from you.
11: Yeah, and I think we should play this from the secretary before we go into the next segment, because one, this is Byte 11 for our control room, that when you talk about this, there, you can boil it down to yesterday and today into two really clear lines. One is focused on a threat that threatens civilization. When the radicals that are using violence, even within our own country, are using that to tear down institutions. And the other is using thousand-year-old tropes to blame one group of people. That's really the simple of terms as you can get to what we're looking at, the difference between these two opportunities, one being a ministerial for foreign governments, the other being a podcast interview. But listen to what Secretary Rubio had to say in Byte 11 about this threat and how, when he's calling everyone to fight together.
12: Fight for what is ours. It is easy to destroy great things. It is far more difficult to make them. The enemies of civilization are only capable of the former. They are only capable of destroying great things. All they know is destruction. But we have built great things together. We have done it time and again. We know what we must do. And now we must do it.
11: He goes on to talk about how the threat of these groups, it's
0: They're hosting communications in one country. They're raising money in another country, and they're deploying their tactics in a fourth, recruiting militias, et cetera. So this is where the way he's describing this ideological threat really landed home. And I feel like for a lot of those in attendance, it probably lands very well at home for them as well, as they see what's happening to their own politicians in their own countries.
1: Yeah, and I want to hear from you as well, but phone lines are completely jammed. I'm actually excited that you're all calling in, because I get to see where you're all watching from, where you're listening from. And look, this is the changing landscape of media. You have Marco Rubio even making a big statement, getting 60 countries together. Is that going to make a bigger impact than showing up on Joe Rogan and making some controversial statements? I think that's a whole conversation that needs to be had as well. How does media play into this? When 100 Democrats vote to end funding to Israel, and then you have one of your Republican leaders seemingly like they would vote that way as well. What does that look like? We'll be right back.
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1: Welcome back to Secular. Phone lines are jammed. We're going to take your calls. If you're on hold, we'll do our best to get to all of you. If you've been on hold for a while, we will get to you. That was, again, I usually say call us, but right now it's slammed. We're going to be joined now by Jeff Balaban, ACLJ Jerusalem. Jeff, I want to play a clip real quick from Senator Fetterman, who's become one of our favorite Democrats to talk about and to hear from, which, again, I think a few years ago, you've probably been shocked to hear that, but here we are. Senator Fetterman seems to be one of the good ones. And in the same instance, you know, we were discussing just how J.D. Vance is on Joe Rogan talking about Israel as well, how, you know, the tides are turning and how we have to be very well aware of what's happening around the world. But let's hear from John Fetterman. Again, this is him discussing about his own party and their relationship with Israel.
14: And I've described that if our party ever becomes, and just make it official as the anti-Israel party, you know, that's when I would leave, because that's been a moral clarity for me.
1: Moral clarity for John Fetterman. At the same time, 100 Democrats vote, obviously, to end the funding. Now, look, the funding discussion is something we've all had about Israel and what that should look like and whether there should be a future where Israel is its own, you know, independent, where it can fully control. But that's even Prime Minister Netanyahu has said, I would love a 10-year plan that gets us to that point. But let's hear about that. When you have people with some sort of clarity on Israel becoming the outlier within one of the major parties.
15: Yeah, by the way, I mean, I think that aid to Israel would be better off approached differently, and have thought that for 30 something years. And in fact, in 1996, which is 30 years ago, Netanyahu came to Congress, and he himself said then he wants to wean Israel off of foreign aid. And there were too many domestic pressures that actually wanted Israel to keep taking aid. So, right. And now it's going back to bite them. There's been a lot. Listen, this is a separate discussion. And I should remind everyone, because people don't know, that pretty much every single penny that goes through aid comes back to America, because Israel's buying only American products and developing them with America. So it's actually a project that shouldn't even be considered aid. It should be a different kind of a partnership. By the way, nowadays people are getting upset about that as this administration moves towards a more of a fusion of, you know, what they're calling the Pax Americana that protected the world. They're now calling Pax Silica. And Israel's very much a partner of America's in now keeping the free world free. So, but back to the specific discussion. Yeah, John Fetterman shows a moral clarity that I wish existed on both sides of the aisle. And it's rare to see it expressed this way when there's so much at stake for someone. But he has essentially, it looks like, destroyed his career as a Democrat, by standing for simple, basic morality and decency. I would like to see some more of that with some members on both sides of the aisle.
0: Well, and Jeff, this is in the context of yesterday. There was a bill. It was the Ro Khanna and Thomas Massie bill that would have zeroed out aid to Israel. And I do love that you bring up how the funding works, that if people really wanted to criticize aid to Israel and not be anti-Semitic, maybe they should just say, I don't like subsidizing American arms manufacturers. Because it's really a self-subsidy that goes through Israel. That would be a more telling the world that you just don't like Israel and don't like the Jewish people than the way that a lot of these people like to do this. But yesterday, out of the 212 Democrats in the House of Representatives, 103 of them, so just shy of half, decided to zero out all funding for Israel, all foreign aid. This is a seismic shift in even the way that the voting members of the House of Representatives, at least in recent years, have been. This comes at a very interesting time. We see that's growing. Hakeem Jeffries rejected that as the party leader, but clearly he's a few votes away from losing his mandate as a party leader. And you also have to think at the same time that Marco Rubio is talking about the global left and the threat that is to the world order and to civilization that comes from terroristic activities from the left. CNN tried to call him out and say, yeah, but former officials say that, you know, ISIS-inspired terror or far-right terror is actually a bigger problem. At this point, when we see the mantra of the Democrat Socialist and of the left, radical Islam and radical leftism have co-opted each other under the banner of free Palestine from the river to the sea. There's almost not much wiggle room other than maybe theological when it comes to some of the terror and some of the verbiage that we're seeing from the left.
15: Well, the problem, of course, William, is that it's being joined by the far right, meaning, you know, the horseshoe theory of politics, and we've talked about this, it's not really a horseshoe. It's actually a full circle. And recently I heard somebody refer to it as a wedding ring, which is what is happening now, where the elements that are giving the kind of rhetoric that you hear from out of progressive extremists and Islamist extremists, you now hear it on people who they call themselves Christian nationalists, but they don't seem to care very much about either the Bible or the Constitution. And so what's happening is they all have one point of agreement, which is that their enemy is what they call Judeo-Christian. They call that an enemy. Judeo-Christian is what we call America. I mean, America is the only nation ever founded on the principles of Judeo-Christianity. In fact, Judeo-Christian is a term that came into being to describe the American founding and the notion of America's greatness and American exceptionalism. And so they're now joining together. I like the wedding ring analogy because it's this horrible satanic wedding of these three elements, and their message is clear. And yes, of course, they're focused on scapegoating the Jews and scapegoating Israel, and whether we can have discussions about how America and Israel should be cooperating, and they must cooperate. Forget about Israel. For America's sake, the amount of not just knowledge we have in terms of intelligence, but technology we have to protect America that comes out of Israel is shocking. It's a tiny country which generates huge innovation that America scales. We cannot lose that to protect their own homeland. And so what drives Massie and Ro Khanna is obviously anti-American and evil. And there you have a perfect example because you have, you know, far right, far left, but they're really at the same point. They're just the extremes meeting at the point of agreeing that the dominant ideology of America, Judeo-Christian ideology, they think it's evil.
0: Well, and I think one problem that we have to face, and all of us are going to have to face, especially post-midterms as we look towards another general election not too far around the corner, is we have a situation now where earlier this week, Nick Fuentes, who is not someone that should be platformed in many places, if anywhere, was basically taking a victory lap, saying, hey, these other people on the right are just grifters, they're getting foreign money, etc. Things that we've been calling out. and is almost trying to normalize his brand of hate, saying like, I'm the original anti-Semite. Like, I mean, I've been calling out Israel for far longer, so I'm the real deal here. But it got shared so much because of him calling out other people as grifters for anti-Semitism. But the undertone was that no, you need to listen to me.
1: Yeah, so he was saying the far left was essentially funding this campaign.
0: Right. At the same time, you have the vice president of the United States. We are a country founded on personal responsibility, individual liberty. Go on and decide to use some of the oldest tricks in the book to blame Israel for the problems of the MOU, saying there was a campaign trying to take it down by Israel. I read it in Time magazine, so it must be true. When in reality, now you're going to have all these people that listen to Joe Rogan and listen to the vice president and respect his opinion thinking, it was Israel's fault that Iran started targeting container ships in the Strait of Hormuz and threatening to kill the president of the United States again. It's spreading, dare I say, misinformation and lies about the reality of this and trying to once again blame Israel.
15: Sure. Just like it must have been Israel's fault that there was an Iranian revolution and they took American hostages and they've been our enemy since the revolution. This notion of scapegoating the Jews, it's not new. It's happened over and over again, literally since the time of the Bible. This is not new. We see this all the time, and we see what happens to every culture that chooses to blame the Jews. And you don't have to just, you know, God always works through what appears to be nature, because it's all deniable, right? God's always deniable by those who want to deny him. But when does a culture collapse? A culture collapses when it's so torn apart. There's no shared values. There's no shared morality. And so they can't solve a problem. There's no common basis. And so they're looking for someone to blame. Well, they'll blame the Jews for a lot of reasons. And then when they've killed their Jews or expelled their Jews or done whatever it is to you know, thrown their Jews in ghettos and gotten rid of them, then they collapse because there's nowhere to go besides killing themselves. And we are a very dangerous place in America. I mean, I don't want to be so negative about it. We're a place in America where the you know, the conservatives used to sort of mock it and say, oh, yeah, we have all the guns. So it comes the revolution, the liberals rise up, you know, we have the guns. Well, now they have more guns. That's that, you know. So now the people with the guns are moving to be a little more violent and nuts, and the people who are violent and nuts are getting more guns. And it's a dangerous moment here. And this midterm election, I think, is shaping up to be an incredibly pivotal election for America's survival. Forget about Israel's survival, for America's survival.
1: Yeah, Jeff, thanks for joining us. And look, I think you're right. This happens, seems to be, in every generation has their moment where anti-Semitism rises to extreme. The fact that history continues to echo, this just happens to be the one we're living through. Yeah, our grandparents lived through one, and this just happens to be the one that this generation is dealing with. We thought it was over? No, sorry about that. Phone lines are open for you. I want to hear from you. 1-800-684-3110. 1-800-684-3110. We'll be right back taking all your calls and comments at ACLJ.org as well.
16: We've witnessed monumental legal victories from defending the 14th Amendment and protecting our sacred American right to vote, the overturning of Roe versus Wade, and standing up for the religious liberty of our kids and seniors. 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
1: All right, let's wrap up the show today with your calls and comments. So again, I'd love you to call in. We do got one line open still. We'll see if we can get to some more calls. But many of you have been on hold for close to 30 minutes. We'll take them. 1-800-684-3110. First up, it's ACLJ champion Greg in New York. Greg, go ahead.
21: Hey, a real pleasure, and I just want to say God bless you guys for everything you do. I just want to make a statement that I think one of our biggest demonic issues that we're having throughout the world is the level of ignorance that people are so comfortable with their ignorance. It's a scary situation, because my grandmother used to teach 45 years, and she used to teach a seminar of us kids. Ignorance is not bliss. It's dangerous, extremely. And that's what we're seeing now, is extreme ignorance being dangerous throughout the world. And Ro Khanna, he is the antithesis of somebody who's not ignorant, but is a closet, you know what I mean. He's a closet person that loves his money and just wants to do good for himself and everything else. So
1: yeah, Greg,
21: you can't be against, if you're a Christian, you can't be against the Jewish people. That's where we came from. So God bless you guys.
1: Yeah, Greg, I appreciate your call. I think a lot of people feel that way. I think it was an interesting way to put it, that, you know, ignorance is so far becoming like popularized. I see so many, even friends and family, that share stuff willy-nilly on social media without doing any sort of fact checking, without even looking at the fact that the account they're sending it from is an AI generated, you know, bot farm from, you know, some other country. They don't care. Just, does it fit their narrative? Does it rile people up? Does it get them all angry about something that doesn't even really exist? Yeah. So who cares? And hopefully they'll get engagement. Maybe they'll become social media famous. I see that time and time again. So Greg, I appreciate your calls. Thanks for being a champion, by the way. If you become a champion today, your first donation is effectively doubled because it's matched by one of our other ACLJ champions. Let's go to Terry, who is calling from Arkansas, line 4, listening on the, or watching on the Salem News Channel.
22: Hey, in response to your question of who would I vote for if the election was held today, I would vote for Marco Rubio. I just feel like he's got the experience and is a better diplomat. I think that JD could serve in the future, but I think he needs to get some more experience under his belt.
1: Yeah, I mean, Terry, I think the experience is sort of changing rapidly of what we consider to be experience for President of the United States. I mean, say he's vice president, obviously spent time serving before then. Of course, his military time, you know, we're talking about someone who does compact, but he's young.
11: And he is the vice president.
1: And he's the vice president. That's what I'm saying. So I get it, Terry, but I also understand why you're like, yeah, I think one of the comments you said, it seems like Marco Rubio is almost overqualified at this point, is what you said to our phone screener. I think that's an interesting point. I think even Marco Rubio may be thinking that himself. Not overqualified to be president, but just at this point, is it worth it? Is it worth it when he's had such a good run at having global influence? I appreciate your call, though. And again, if you want to call in, it's probably the last chance. 1-800-684-3110. 1-800-684-3110. We got 5 minutes. We got 3 calls. You want to go, Charles? Who you want to go with?
0: Charles has been on longer. I like what Kathy has to say, though.
1: Right,
0: but
1: Kathy,
0: let's go to Charles
1: next,
0: first.
1: But Charles first. Charles in Georgia, go ahead.
2: Yes, this is a privilege to speak to you, and I appreciate the opportunity. But I think Marco Rubio is, like the previous lady said, much more experience and geopolitical point of view, and especially his point of view on the radical left and violence created by them, not only in our country, but in other countries. So I think he really wants to do something about it. And I think he has a deeper perspective on those things, and especially his focus on Israel. I like Marco Rubio's loyalty to Israel, because if the United States ever turns against Israel, then it's not only that's a real problem when it comes to God and his blessing on this country. So it's going to take God to straighten this out, and Marco Rubio can keep that relationship with Israel, I think, better than J.D. Vance would do. So.
1: Charles, what I think is crazy is what you just said. You're going to have a lot of people who would typically be on your side going, this is precisely the problem, you know, that you have this, you know, feeling towards Israel. That you, how can you say that? That there's, you don't want there to be loyalty towards another nation. That, you know, used key words that are going to trigger people about this. You know, but Charles, I appreciate it. I agree with you.
0: Well, and I think we should go to Kathy. It feeds off of this as well. Kathy, line 3, calling from Kentucky. You're on Seculo.
4: Rubio would have my vote if I had to vote this week, because the DSA advocates in our country who are winning so many races, if they're allowed to take over and make their goals come true, we would no longer be the United States of America that our founders gave us. We wouldn't be able to help the people around the world, including Israel, who is very dear to us. We would not have.
0: I agree with you 100% about even the focus of individuals. At the same time, that's kind of what we've been talking about. At the same time that Secretary Rubio is talking about the radical left that is sowing violence around the world, that there are leftist terrorists that are killing people, inspiring people to assassinate people, there is a party, a growing movement within the Democrat Party through the DSA that is getting people elected to Congress that want to do what? Abolish the United States Senate. They want to completely change the Supreme Court. They want to hamstring the executive branch. They want to destroy the foundations of our country. That's exactly what Marco Rubio is talking about here when it talks about this ideology comes to destroy. So not every individual is a violent terrorist that is a leftist, but that ideology itself is a destructive ideology. So that's what Marco Rubio is clear-eyed and focused about right now as Secretary of State and talking with other countries. Instead of blaming Israel for the memorandum of understanding. I feel like one is such a present day, easy win for the people that he's wanting to talk to for the vice president. The other is actually focused on policy and the way forward. Because once again, as we said, if you want to criticize foreign aid to Israel, just criticize the military industrial complex in America, not Israel. It's not Israel's fault. At the end of the day, the reason that the aid works that way is because of the individuals in Congress decided to set it up to help out the industry in America.
1: I would also say that if you are going to be one of those, even on the right, voices that are critical of Israel, which I think is okay, by the way, I don't think that's a big deal, make sure, because how closely knit this conversation is, don't buy and play in to the trope and the rhetoric and the anti-Semitism. Say it. Make it clear. I'm not talking about the Jewish people. I'm not talking about the Israeli people. I'm talking about a political difference that I have with a certain administration. There's nothing wrong with that. There have been liberal leaders of Israel. There will be liberal leaders of Israel in the future. It is a country not unlike ours with a very split political differences. There's a ton of people, by the way, in Israel who do not like the Netanyahu administration. I mean, they've tried to arrest the guy how many times? It's not like everyone there is sitting on there being the big cheerleader of the current administration, just like here. The problem is they never do that. Go look back at it. Is it talking about Benjamin Netanyahu? Is it talking about that? No, it's just Israel in this blanket painted with a broad brush. How would you feel about that if you had a Democrat leader and they said all Americans are like this? Or you had a Republican leader and you're a Democrat and they said all Americans? It's a ridiculous statement that we're at. Look, we only have 50 seconds, so Celia, unfortunately, I'm not going to be able to get to your call. You've been able to hold the longest, so I appreciate you calling tomorrow. We'll try to get to you. But Celia was just saying she believes that if Vice President Vance ran, that he would not be successful. You know, that's here to be sad. I mean, look, I think a lot of you would vote for J.D. Vance over a Democrat nominee. I don't think that would be shocking. I think that's probably going to be true for a lot of you if he was the nominee and the choice. I was just curious with who you see as the current front runners, really. Just, you know, 2 years out, what it would be. I know 2 years feels like a long time, but in the world of politics, it's borderline 24 hours. Money is already being raised. Press is already being booked. People are already being vetted. Trust me, they have been for years. That's going to do it for today's show. Be a part of the Liberty Drive today at ACLJ.org. And with that, we'll talk to you tomorrow on Seculo.
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24: This is a Fox News alert. President Trump talking election security and integrity. I'm Kevin Uretsky, Fox News.
25: No country can be great without fair and honest elections.
24: The president making a speech from the White House this evening claiming that starting in 2020, China compromised U.S. election data,
25: resulting in China's illicit acquisition of 220 million U.S. voter files.
24: President Trump claiming that evidence of wrongdoing and election meddling, including the potential hacking of ballot machines, was hidden from him. He's calling for investigations and potential charges against anyone proven to be responsible. Earlier today, Senate Minority Leader Chuck Schumer on the Senate floor saying that the president's speech was delivered tonight because the president's afraid of losing badly in the midterms. This is a Fox News alert.
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0: From the wild world of D.C. politics to America's culture clash, brace yourself for the reality check you've been waiting for. The one and only Mike Gallagher.
1: There is one get me to play the clip of Chuck Schumer passing wind on the Senate floor. And it's a the solution is going to be in the hands of a generous member of this audience. I'll explain a little bit later this hour. We are in the middle of our Food for the Poor campaign to help the victims of the Venezuelan earthquakes. It is a noble effort, and many of you have stepped up already. We've got a ways to go to hit our goal, but we're getting closer to where we ought to be right now. We're pacing pretty well. And helping the poor, helping the needy, helping the disadvantaged is something we like to do on this show because we have the most generous audience in America. So we're going to have a little fun with this. If you haven't seen or heard the video of Chuck Schumer, oh boy. And it'll be up to you. It's going to be your decision. One listener, one viewer, one person in this audience is going to make the determination as to whether or not we actually play the clip. Because it's gross. I mean, you know, it's passing gas. I've never, ever thought in all my years of doing this that I would grapple with whether or not to play a clip of somebody who obviously passed wind. But it's Chuck Schumer. It's a metaphor for what the Democrats represent these days. Sometimes you don't know which end it's coming out of, so why not? Why not have a little fun and help people at the same time? So stay tuned for your opportunity to make a difference in people's lives and have a little fun in the process. President Trump is going to address the nation tonight, 9 p.m. Eastern, 6 p.m. Pacific. Who knows? Buckle up. Hang on to your hat. We're going to carry it on Salem News Channel. You won't miss a word of it tonight, 9 p.m. Eastern, 6 p.m. Pacific. I'm not sure if the networks are going to carry it. I know the cable networks are, and I know Salem News Channel is going to be right there with coverage because Salem News Channel has become the preferred channel of choice for people all over America. I was talking to somebody yesterday hearing about our numbers and how many gazillions of hours and viewers we're getting. SNC.tv for all the ways that you can obtain Salem News Channel and watch President Trump's address tonight at 9 p.m. Election integrity is expected to be front and center. He is rumored to be saying that China interfered with the 2020 election. He will not let 2020 go, for better or worse. I happen to think it's for the better. If we don't fix election problems, our country's going to be broken forever. If we don't solve the problem of election shenanigans, I keep hearing them say, well, you need widespread election fraud. We shouldn't have any election fraud. There shouldn't be any unopened mail-in ballots. There shouldn't be any 24/7 drive-thrus to stuff the ballot box. There should be voter ID. It's inexcusable that in a city like New York, where I voted in 2016, and I tried to produce a driver's license, that they practically laughed me out of the joint, saying, we don't need driver's licenses here. This is New York. Go over and vote. We don't care who you are. Go in and vote. That's unacceptable. That's un-American. That's wrong. And Trump won't let it go, and I'm here for that. That's what I voted for. He's got to fix this. Now, he has a nominee for Director of National Intelligence, Jay Clayton, being grilled by Democrats like John Ossoff. John Ossoff is rumored to be on the hot seat over the integrity of his election in Georgia. I mean, it's being rumored online that Trump is going to declare that both John Ossoff and Raphael Warnock were elected illegitimately. Well, we're going to see. What I do know is that yesterday, John Ossoff and Mark Warner And all of them, in a coordinated effort, tried to play gotcha with Jay Clayton. And he was having none of it.
2: Who won the 2020 election?
3: I'm not going to do this with you.
2: This is a job interview. We've established that you have an obligation to be honest and forthright with the committee. Yes, you do have an obligation to be honest and forthright with the committee.
3: Yes.
2: Who won the 2020 election?
3: Like I said, I'm not going to get into that with you.
2: But you do have an obligation to be honest and forthright with the committee.
3: Is anything that I just said not honest or forthright?
2: Yes, you're not being honest or forthright. Who won the 2020 election?
3: I think I've answered
2: election?
3: The question. We can keep doing this.
2: Well, we're going to keep doing it because you're not being honest and forthright.
3: I'm not
2: going to
3: engage in the theater.
2: It's a simple question, Mr. Clayton.
3: And I've answered.
2: Who won the 2020 presidential election?
3: I've answered it.
2: You're here asking for the support of senators to lead America's intelligence community. We've established that you have an obligation to be honest and forthright with this committee and with the American public, but you refuse to answer a simple matter of fact about the 2020 election. Is that right?
3: No, that's not right.
2: Then answer the question. Who won the 2020 election?
3: I have answered the question.
2: Answer it. What is your answer?
3: I've given you my answer.
2: What is your answer? You refuse to answer a basic question about who won a presidential election, but you asked to lead America's intelligence community? Isn't it humiliating to be unable to answer this question, to have to indulge the president's delusions? We know, you know, everybody in this room knows the truthful answer to that question. Why can you not give it?
3: I think I gave you the answer.
1: I mean, John Ossoff, it seems to me, is panicking. That reminds me of stupid, dopey Maisie Hirono always asking anybody she questions, have you ever sexually assaulted anybody? It's like, what are you talking about? Well, Ossoff, Mark Warner, Mark Kelly, Angus Maine, all they did, that's what they wanted to hammer this guy about. And he wasn't playing their games. I mean, in an exchange with Mark Warner, he confirmed that he knows that Joe Biden was certified. He understands that the process claimed that Joe Biden won the election, but he wasn't going to play their gotcha game. Now, my buddy Mark Davis, who I do the podcast with every day, and I hope you tune in, M&M Extra, Apple, Spotify, YouTube, subscribe. We're having so much fun, and the podcast is growing. We had a 25% growth in audience from May to June. So it's continuing to grow and build. People seem to really like our energy, our chemistry, our camaraderie, and sometimes we disagree, and this is one of them. Mark thinks that was a terrible answer. Mark said, nah, there's a better way to answer that. And then Mark went into this long 5-minute talk show host monologue of what he thought Jay Clayton should have said. Well, they weren't going to let him say all that. They would have stopped him 15 seconds in. Mark's argument is that he should have said, well, technically he won, but there are millions who have doubts. Ossoff and these Democrats weren't playing that game. They weren't asking the guy if he thinks that people have doubts. We know people have doubts about the veracity of this election. I think Jay Clayton answered that question perfectly, and I'm glad that President Trump is reportedly going to address all of this tonight. Am I wrong? Are you glad that Trump won't let 2020 alone? Or do you wish he would just drop it, move ahead, forget it? Don't, it was 6 years ago. What's done is done. He's in the White House now. He's the commander in chief. He's got to leave it alone. I would say to you, if you feel that way, but we can talk about it. If you feel that way, you don't recognize how essential it is that we get the Save America Act passed. I would argue with you that if we don't fix election problems in America, we'll never win another election again. I would say to you that our country is in deep peril if we don't solve this. And President Trump is the guy to do it. You agree or disagree? Let's find out. Welcome in Thursday, Relief Factor Studios. And will I or will I not play the Chuck Schumer unleashing the whirlwind of his own from the Senate floor yesterday? Well, we'll find out. Inquiring minds want to know. That'll be up to you. 800-655-MIKE, 800-655-6453. 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

0: Gallagher.
1: A lot of text messages pouring in. California writes, the 2020 election was rigged. Anyone with a lick of integrity and common sense knows it. That's John in California. South Carolina asks a very relevant question. Have the Democrats gotten over January 6th? Absolutely not. I think every time January 6th is brought up, the appropriate response would be, hey, looks like there was a reason for a protest. And Mike, this is from Ohio, Columbus, Ohio. Thank you, Mike. You are so right. Election processes have to be fixed in America. And maybe one more here from Illinois. I wish we could leave it alone, but like you, I know that if we leave it alone, it's going to happen over and over and over again. That's actually Mike in Arkansas, who's a refugee from Illinois. What do you think? Is it a good idea for President Trump to go back down this path? Evidently, that's what he's expected to do tonight. He's reportedly going to bring up information about China. He's going to claim, I think, that there's been evidence uncovered that China interfered with the election machines, with the computer systems that are used for our elections, hacking and everything else. And I know there are some people, even Trump supporters, who are probably rolling their eyes. Oh, brother, here we go again, 2020. That's what they want you to do. They want you to leave it alone. That's why John Ossoff and Mark Warner, that's why they're playing this game with Jake Clayton yesterday. It's a game. It's an absolute game. Look at, you think this was by accident? They're all lining up. Who won the 2020 election? Who was president in 2020? It's a gotcha question. Look, the easy answer, of course, is by virtue of the fact that we suffered through 4 years of Biden from 2020 to 2024, he was obviously the president. But you're asking me to pretend that we don't have doubts about how he got there. Here was Senator Mark Warner going after Jay Clayton yesterday as well.
2: As I said repeatedly, if you're confirmed, you've got to make sure that you speak truth to power. Mm-hmm. And that means even if the truth is not the preferred narrative that somebody wants to hear. So let me just ask you what should be a simple question. Do you deny that Joe Biden won the 2020 election?
3: Senator, I'm not an election denier. Joe Biden was certified as the president of the United States.
2: Election denial is something we cannot have.
1: Turn it off.
2: I'll take that as...
1: Turn it off. I can't stand it. Because I'll pull out the clip of all the Democrats claiming that Trump didn't win 2016 in a heartbeat. You want to hear that again? You want to go down that path, Mark Warner? Oh, we can't have election denialism? Well, you better tell Hillary. You better go tell Debbie Wasserman Schultz. You better speak to the ghosts of Jimmy Carter and John Lewis. They all denied it. They all denied that Trump was legitimate. You want me to play that clip, that montage? I'm not going to waste your time because they're a joke. The Democrats are engaged in a giant game. They are terrified that their scam of getting illegals to vote is going to go away with the mass deportation effort. That's why they're against it so absurdly. And they are worried that Trump is going to put a lid on election fraud once.

0: and for all. John's in Illinois. Hey, John, welcome back. How are you, sir?
1: It's Mike out of Illinois. Thank you, Mike, for taking my call today.
0: You bet.
1: God bless Mike, who moved to the great state of Arkansas and left Illinois stand because it's just horrible in many ways. And he, God bless him for being able
0: to get
1: that out of there.
0: You're talking about the texter who called, who texted me from Arkansas. Yes, sir. Gotcha.
1: Yes, sir. And, you know, you were talking about the 2020 election, why it's important that we address that and why we need to, because it's a baseline of leadership.
0: Amen.
1: If you have problems in your own household and you don't address them, even if it's in the past, you're prone to go ahead and having them just repeat over and over again. You know, that's why so many people feel a disconnect from our government. They operate their finances outside the boundaries of how our household finances could be operated, and they'd seem to be fine with it. But if we did that, we would lose everything. We would even find ourselves in jail, if not, you know, in worse situations. This is the problem, Mike. People in America do not look for a leader. They're looking for somebody to sweep it under the rug, give them a salesman smile, and say everything is fine. We have to get over that. We have to stop. And it's really, even back in the day when Rush Limbaugh was there, we have a culture problem. And that's the culture we're living with right now, and we have to change it.
0: He makes some terrific points, and I will say this. I will add that I believe that the over-the-top reaction that the beast, that the machine had in destroying the life of Tina Peters or Mike Lindell or anybody who dared to challenge the narrative, the way they destroyed people's lives is the tell. That's the proof. That, to me, is the evidence that they knew that people were onto them. Am I wrong? 800-655-MIKE.
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5: The Summit Fire north of L.A. has burned nearly 2,700 acres of land and was more than 39% contained. Containment was up 8% from early Monday. The fire started last Friday afternoon in the Antelope Valley near the Los Angeles-San Bernardino County line. Crews have since halted forward progress. All evacuation orders have been lifted, but a few evacuation warnings remain in place. I'm Reno on The Answer with breaking news and talk you can trust.
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1: Okay, the text line blowing up. People are asking. Look, South Carolina writes, Chuck Schumer is actually a little brave because, let's face it, he had a 50-50 chance of it not just being wind at his age and condition. LOL. That's pretty rough. Iowa writes, look, what you're probably going to play is the sound of Schumer hitting the fan. And finally, Illinois writes, please, please, please, Mike, just lower the bar so low that I can slither over it. I would love to hear this clip and have this laugh right now. And finally, to Illinois, Mike, this is the funniest thing I've ever heard. You're hysterical. I can't believe that you managed to get donations for your Food for the Poor campaign while having fun with the Schumer clip. Well, that's the idea. We want to have a little fun. And guess what? We do have a donor. We have Mike in Eden Prairie, Minnesota. God bless you, Mike. You've donated $500 to our campaign. I am so thankful because I was praying because, look, $500 is going to get a lot of medical supplies, food, bottled water to the people of Venezuela. So thank you very, very much, Mike in Eden Prairie, Minnesota. Thanks to you, the audience can be treated to this.
2: Now on Iran and the NDAA. When all the Trump administration can say
1: that was it. That was it. I mean, it's just, and he pauses. And as people pointed out, he actually smirked a little bit after he did it. So he knew he did it. It's kind of like he had that kind of impish little oops, oops. And wait a minute, what's this? Uh-oh. We had Mike from Eden Prairie, Minnesota with a $500 donation. What's this? We've got Jack in Colorado. Look, it's my obligation. Them's the rules. I said for every $500 donation that came in, I'd play it again. So, okay, thank you, Jack. Jack's called us before. I like Jack. He's a good caller. We've got him on hold there. Hey, Jack in Colorado, this one's for you.
2: Now on Iran and the NDAA. When all the Trump administration...
1: He just keeps talking like it's like he didn't do anything, but he smirks. He smiles a little bit. But again, don't be mad at me. I'm only doing my duty, okay? This is my duty to share with you what, and this made news. It wasn't just me. I mean, apparently it was in the New York Post and TMZ. So don't shoot the messenger. Don't forget President Trump's speech tonight at 9 p.m. Eastern, 6 p.m. Pacific. And golly, what's he going to do? I'm going to have some fun tonight. By the way, can I do this? I can bring our text line with me to my home because it's a computer program. And I love interacting with people when there's a primetime address at night when I'm not in the radio or TV studios at Salem News Channel or Salem Radio Network. So you know what I'd like us to do? Why don't you text me tonight? If you think about it, 800-655-MIKE. I'll head into the text line. I'll go into the text room and you can go ahead and we'll interact with each other via text. Okay. So 800-655-6453, we'll talk and we'll chat, we'll react in real time. I'll text you back, and it'll be a way that we can kind of be personally connected after, during and after President Trump's national address, which again will be carried on Salem News Channel tonight at 9 p.m. Eastern, 6 p.m. Pacific, President Trump's speech. And look, I hope that he's going to tackle this, and reportedly, I mean, as it's been reported in the news, that he's going to lay out evidence that there was Chinese interference in the U.S. election. CBS is reporting that Beijing compromised U.S. voter data, and the CIA knew about it, but withheld the information from him during his first term in office. Speech is expected to be attended by senior administration officials, including the directors of the CIA, FBI, DNI and DHS. Now, the White House has not confirmed CBS's report, but it actually could be a massive thing. Will the broadcast networks carry it? Who cares? We're going to carry it. Salem News Channel, SNC.TV. Coming up, what about these data centers and this drama about them? 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
6: This is a Fox News alert. I'm Ted Lindner. President Trump addressing the nation earlier tonight discussing voting integrity.
7: No country could be great without fair and honest elections. You have to trust your country, because if there can be no trust, there can be no greatness, and that's very simple.
6: The president revisiting some of the claims he's previously made about Republican losses, particularly 2020, including the potential hacking of ballot machines, claiming that info was hidden from him. He's calling for investigations and potential charges against anyone proven to be responsible. And two people are dead in Texas following relentless rains and flash flooding in the central and southern part of the state.
8: A male near Comfort, who was swept away in an RV. Another is a female in Uvalde.
6: It's Texas Governor Greg Abbott. 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
0: From the wild world of D.C. politics to America's culture clash, brace yourself for the reality check you've been waiting for. The one and only Mike Gallagher.
1: You know what I really love about the debate over whether the networks are going to carry President Trump's address tonight or not? I love the fact that the reality is that the broadcast networks are becoming completely irrelevant. I noticed that months ago I stopped watching. I used to watch. I mean, I try to ingest a lot of media, of course, to do this show. I pay attention, try to look at a lot of different sites, even sites that I, you know, objectively and ideologically disagree with. I like to know what the other side is thinking, what they're saying, how they're trying to justify the Democrats' miserable place that they are in right now. The anti-Semitism, the political violence, the open borders. Yes, even election fraud. Ask a Democrat why they oppose voter ID laws. They can't tell you. There's no logical answer. Unless they say, well, we think black people are too stupid to be able to figure out how to get a photo ID. Unless they try to tell you that, well, poor people have no ability to present a form of ID in life. They have no answer. They want to be able to cheat. That moment at that New York City polling place in November of 2016 will stay with me for the rest of my life. Little old lady manning the polls, sitting behind her little counter there in Midtown Manhattan. I went to vote, pulled out my wallet, attempted to show her my driver's license, and she laughed at me and said, we don't need any kind of an identification here. This is New York. That's right. Part of a lot of reasons why I moved to Florida. Because in Florida, you can be sure they scrutinize that you are who you say you are. Governor DeSantis is our governor, not Kathy Hochul. We do things differently here in Florida. They do things differently in red states than they do in blue states. How President Trump addresses it tonight. He's supposedly going to. He reportedly is going to reveal information about China interfering with our elections and suppressing that information. We'll see. We'll carry it for you on Salem News Channel, 9 p.m. Eastern, 6 p.m. Pacific. I hope you have a chance to engage with all of us. I'm going to be on the text line tonight during the speech. So check that out. If you want to text me, I'll be on there, 800-655-MIKE, during the address. I always feel like I want to be connected with you in hours where we're not necessarily live doing the show. And so I always feel like there's got to be a better way. There's got to be another way we'll do it. Someday Eric and Yasmin and Tracy and I will put our heads together and we'll figure out a way that even from my living room that I can kind of interact with you. Because look, history might be made tonight. I don't know. We're going to see what he has to say. So again, check it out, snc.tv, for all the various ways you can watch Salem News Channel. Salem News Channel's coverage begins at 9 p.m. Eastern, 6 p.m. Pacific. I had a little bit of a dispute with my podcast pal and my dear friend Mark Davis this morning because John Ossoff was grilling Trump's Director of National Intelligence nominee Jay Clayton on Capitol Hill yesterday. And Ossoff is reportedly kind of on the bubble here about whether or not he was legitimately elected in Georgia. At least that's the online rumor. Online, the rumor is that both Ossoff and Warnock had help in nefarious ways. Wouldn't that be something if Trump reveals that tonight? It's going to be one of the most highly anticipated speeches, perhaps, of the year. And we're going to see. And again, a huge debate. AOC and others are pressuring ABC, CBS, NBC not to carry it in primetime. Well, the fact is, it doesn't matter. If they don't want to carry it because they're so biased and they're afraid of offending the woke mob on the left, that's what Salem News Channel exists for. It's not like you're not going to have access to the speech. So this is actually kind of a good thing. Back to my original point, the networks are becoming irrelevant. Absolutely irrelevant. Yesterday, I was watching on actually Salem News Channel when I saw this exchange between Senator John Ossoff from Georgia and Trump's DNI nominee, Jay Clayton. Mark Davis, my podcast friend, and I hope you will join us on the podcast, follow us, like, subscribe, M&M Extra. We do it every day. Wherever you get your podcasts, including YouTube, check it out, M&M Extra. We had a 25% growth in audience from May to June, I found out yesterday. The podcast is building. More people hear it and see it, the more you like it. So I hope you'll join us. But my day with Mark starts at 7:35 his time, and we visit over different issues, and we debate, and we chat, and sometimes we don't agree. We definitely don't agree about this one, because Mark thought that the optics of DNI nominee Jay Clayton's answer were, the optics were bad. Mark thought that he did not answer this appropriately. And Mark had this long speech about the way Jay Clayton should have answered the question. The question, of course, is a gotcha question. The question, of course, is coming from a Democrat senator in Georgia whose election integrity is being questioned. The question is coming from a party that doesn't want voter ID, a party that doesn't want you to think that anything went wrong in 2020, a party that dares you to challenge the outcome of the election. Because if you do, well, in years past, they destroyed you. They did everything within their power to ruin your life, to debank you, to deplatform you, to get you fired from a job. Ask Mike Lindell what they did to him, because he believes in election integrity. Ask Tina Peters what they did to her. So yesterday, I thought Jay Clayton's answer was perfect. He didn't take the bait. He wasn't going to play John Ossoff's game. Mark disagrees with me. Let's see what you think.
16: Who won the 2020 election?
17: I'm not going to do this with you.
16: This is a job interview. We've established that you have an obligation to be honest and forthright with the committee. Yes, you do have an obligation to be honest and forthright with the committee.
17: Yes.
16: Who won the 2020 election?
17: Like I said, I'm not going to get into that with you.
16: But you do have an obligation to be honest and forthright with the committee.
17: Is anything that I just said not honest or forthright?
16: Yes, you're not being honest or forthright. Who won the 2020 election? I think I've answered the question.
17: We can keep doing this.
16: Well, we're going to keep doing it because you're not being honest and forthright.
17: I'm not going to engage in the theater.
16: It's a simple question, Mr. Clayton.
17: And I've answered.
16: Who won the 2020 presidential election?
17: I've answered it.
16: You're here asking for the support of senators to lead America's intelligence community. We've established that you have an obligation to be honest and forthright with this committee and with the American public, but you refuse to answer a simple matter of fact about the 2020 election. Is that right?
17: No, that's not right.
16: Then answer the question. Who won the 2020 election?
17: I have answered the question.
16: Answer it. What is your answer?
17: I've given you my answer.
16: What is your answer? You refuse to answer a basic question about who won a presidential election, but you asked to lead America's intelligence community? Isn't it humiliating to be unable to answer this question, to have to indulge the president's delusions? We know, you know, everybody in this room knows the truthful answer to that question. Why can you not give it?
17: I think I gave you the answer.
1: Yeah, and he did give the answer. Ossoff accused him of not being honest and truthful and refusing to answer. No, he just didn't like Clayton's answer. Clayton's answer was, I'm not going to take the bait. Clayton was very specific. I'm not going to do this with you. We're not going to play your game. Everybody in that room knew it was a gotcha question. Everybody knew that was John Ossoff's desperate attempt to try to box this guy into a corner and make him out to be some crazy, wild-eyed conspiracy theorist. It's not a conspiracy theory to look back at 2020 and know that the world was upside down, that the Democrats bum-rushed all kinds of rules changes to our election processes, the drive-through mail-in ballots, all the crap they pulled, the elections that stopped in the middle of the night, all the crap they pulled, all because of COVID. Oh, COVID, you can't show up and vote. So what are we going to do? They saw COVID as the excuse to pull a whole lot of wool over a whole lot of people's eyes. Remember the clip I used to play from Jane Fonda? Let me put Eric to the test, see if Eric can get his hands on it. Because she was the one Democrat who said the quiet part out loud. She's the one Democrat who confirmed exactly what the scheme was, what the game was. And of course Eric has it at his fingertips because he's that good. Never forget what Democrat activist, the actress, good old Hanoi Jane herself, once said about COVID and the Democrats.
18: COVID is God's gift to the left.
1: Yep. That's not AI. That's not manufactured. That's Jane Fonda. COVID is God's gift to the left. And she giggled because she knows. Because she knows. I hope President Trump addresses election integrity head on tonight. I don't care what people think the optics are of looking back at 2020. I don't care what anybody says about Trump, you know, relentlessly like a dog with the bone, trying to fix our election process in America. He needs to. Americans don't trust our election process. That's why the Save America Act has to get passed. That's why Thune and these other rhinos have got to get off their butts and get the damn thing passed. The House is doing everything possible to get it done. And Thune doesn't want it done. Well, he better fix this. 800-655-MIKE. Happy Thursday. 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We got a lot to cover today. 800-655-6453. And give me your take. You think Mark is right? Was Jay Clayton's answer a poor one? Or do you agree with me that he was spot on? Good for him. Don't take the bait. Don't play their game. Don't be subjected to their theatrics. It's just a gotcha effort. And no one should take the bait. No one. 800-655-6453. 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
1: A message from Philip in Keller, Texas on the text line. I think the best way of addressing this question, who was the president in 2020, who won, turn the question around. Ask them who won the 2016 election. And Philip is so right. And as we get ready for Trump's speech tonight, it's important to remember what they did, what they said. All of them. Hillary, John Lewis. This is a who's who. Jimmy Carter. This is a montage put together.

0: It's so long, we'll have to cut out of it early because of our bottom of the hour break. But if you want to, you want to turn it around, ask them who won the 2016 election, because a whole bunch of Democrats said it wasn't Trump.
1: You can run the best campaign. You can even become the nominee, and you can have the election stolen from you.
2: How can you win with Russian interference, though?
3: That's a real thing. That's what I'm scared about, in 2020. But rightly.
2: Because I think he's an illegitimate president that didn't really win. So how do you, you know, fight against that in 2020?
3: You are absolutely right.
4: He is an illegitimate president in my mind.
5: Could you be my vice presidential candidate? Folks, look, I absolutely agree.
6: Trump didn't actually win the election in 2016. He lost the election. And he was put in office because of Russians interfered.
3: Trump knows he's an illegitimate president.
7: The president-elect, although legally elected, is not legitimate.
8: I don't see this president-elect as a legitimate president.
9: You said you believe that Russia's interference altered the outcome of the election.
10: I do.
11: We have a president who, if in fact it is proven, has been assisted by the Russians and may in fact not be a legitimate president.
4: The one thing that Trump is fearful of when it comes to his being president is that finally we will see how illegitimate his victory actually was.
0: Now look, this goes on for 10 minutes. I'm not kidding you. You want to get that clip? That was the RNC put that together a few years ago, and we've got it in the archives, and we'll pull it out regularly. 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
14: Newport Beach residents are demanding answers and changes after a night of chaos led to hundreds of arrests on 4th of July. City leaders, law enforcement officials, and residents packed a community meeting on Tuesday. It was the first official meeting since 439 arrests were made July 4th weekend. That's up from 60 on the same weekend last year. Most of them involve minors and young adults from out of state. Larry Marino on The Answer with breaking news and talk you can trust.
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0: and he ended up serving some prison time.
1: Oh,
0: up there.
1: In Canada.
0: In Canada, in Montreal.
1: Huh.
0: So, and then on his way out, he tried to make some money when he was allowed to cross over the border back into the United States. He brought some Italian immigrants with him who were undocumented, and he got nabbed by immigration for illegal immigration. And he spent some more time in prison, this time down in Atlanta. So he's a real mixed bag. Nothing he did in those two incidents.
1: No, exactly. Well, they were not nearly as evil as the skin he gave was good.
0: Exactly.
1: So far he has a moral bank account with Prager anyway.
0: Okay, good. I agree. I think that's a good accounting.
1: All right, fair enough. So we're up now to 1919. The war is ending or over, and he is not really moving in a direction that would bring his mother back in Italy pride.
0: Exactly.
1: Okay, go
0: then,
1: on.
0: Then there's truly a eureka moment. He had been writing to people over in Europe, looking for ideas, business schemes, business plans, not just schemes, but legitimate businesses. And in one of the letters that was sent back to him, a little piece of paper fluttered out of the envelope. And it was something called an international reply coupon. It was a really unusual, really mundane form of international currency.
1: Right, I remember it. I used to send it to radio stations.
0: Okay.
1: Yeah.
0: Exactly. It basically was a way to send a self-addressed stamp envelope overseas,
1: mm-hmm.
0: so that one post office would recognize this currency. You could buy a stamp with it in any country in the world.
1: Right.
0: Ponzi recognized that after World War I, currencies around the world were depreciated, had been devalued by the war. So the same IRC, the same postal coupon you'd buy in one country at one value, conceivably was worth a different amount and more in another country. This is arbitrage. This was currency exchange. This was, believe it or not, both legal and theoretically possible, that if you could buy an enormous amount of these things, these postage stamps, if you will, in one country and sell them in another country where they were worth more, you could become rich.
1: Why would they be worth more in another country?
0: Because they had not, their values had not been adjusted to reflect the depreciated currencies of European economies. So you could buy, let's say, 5 for a dollar in Boston, and in Barcelona, you could buy 20 for a dollar. Because the Barcelona, the Italian currency, was so devalued.
1: Oh, I see. So, that's perfectly legal. That's called speculating.
0: Exactly. People do it. Hey, there are currency traders on Wall Street doing it today.
1: That's how Soros made his money.
0: Precisely.
1: Yeah. Okay.
0: Exactly. So, Ponzi realizes, wait a second, this is great. All I need, though, is money to get started. I have to go invest money to make money. He goes to a bank. He had no credit. He had...
1: Hold on. All right. Don't be sorry. You're leaving me in suspense here. 1-8-PRAGER-776, the book, Ponzi's Scheme, Mitchell Zukov. And we'll return in a moment how the scheme develops coming up.
2: 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But I do want you to know that I'm praying for you, and I hope you are well. Thank you. Bye-bye.
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1: The biography of Charles Ponzi, the guy who invented the Ponzi scheme, and we're not talking about Social Security because all of you called in on that immediately. The true story of a financial legend. All right, we're in 1919. Ponzi, just to summarize for those who either don't have good memories or just tuned in, Ponzi's an immigrant from Italy. Is both a heroic man, literally gave blocks of skin from his body to a woman that he was, you know, wasn't even involved with, just a woman who had been burned and needed to live getting skin, and yet got in trouble with some little financial bad things. also smuggling some Italian immigrants in from Canada. It's now 1919. Is this now after the war?
0: Just after the war, yes.
1: All righty, go ahead. So he has discovered that you can make money with international reply coupons, which is legal.
0: Yes.
1: Go ahead.
0: But he doesn't have the money. It takes money to make money. He's going to need some kind of bankroll to go and buy these international reply coupons and bring them back here and figure out how to make the logistics work. So he goes to a local bank, and the bank just about laughs him out the door. He's got no credit. He doesn't want to reveal his plan to them because he thinks they'll steal it. So he goes around, tries to borrow money from other places. No luck. So he decides, I've got to go to the public. I've got to take my idea out and offer people tremendous profits. I'll share these profits, but they need to give me the seed money. So he opens up a little storefront, not a real storefront, a little office in downtown Boston on School Street, right around the corner from Boston City Hall, and basically hangs out a shingle calling himself the Securities and Exchange Company. This is before the SEC exists.
1: Only in America. Yeah. And that's what he's thinking. Only in America.
0: The SEC isn't even around yet.
1: Right.
0: So he gets the name.
1: Okay.
0: He had it first. So people start slowly dribbling in because he's offering such amazing profits. He'll give you 50% interest in 45 days.
1: 50.
0: Now, this is a time, the banks were paying what they are now, a few percent a year. So people tentatively started giving him money, a few. And when the time came for them to redeem their coupons, to redeem their certificates, he was ready to pay with money from later investors because he still hadn't figured out the logistics of his plan. He offered to give them their money back, but what he did was said, of course, here's your money. But if you want to invest again, you can double it, you can keep the
1: going. Of course. People think, oh, my God, look, I could obviously get 50% more, but why not do it again? Okay.
0: Take another spin of the wheel.
1: Right.
0: So they did. And money starts pouring in. And Ponzi gets a little nervous. He's really still trying to figure it out.
1: Of course. I was just going to ask you that. How does the guy sleep at night? Go ahead.
0: He found a way. He kept trying to figure out, how do I make this work? And it became really apparent to him that there was no way. I calculated once, just his first 18 investors, if he had been able to get enough coupons to pay them off, it would have been a stack 21 feet high. Now, once he had thousands of investors, you'd have to have basically filled the Titanic with these coupons.
1: Oh, I'm starting to feel bad for him.
0: It's, you can see it. The train is on the tracks.
1: You don't think he's going to bed every night just, laughing at the public?
0: I know he's not for this reason. Right around this time, he starts being treated for ulcers. It's getting to him. He wants to succeed. He has married. Part of what's driving him now is not just the love of his mother and wanting to satisfy her. He marries this beautiful young Italian-American girl, Rose Ganeco. Her father owned a little fruit stand here in Boston. All Rose wants is a little house with a nice family, a picket fence, and her Charles. But he wants her dripping in diamonds and bathed in furs. And so he wants to make her rich, and he wants to satisfy her beyond her wildest dreams.
1: Does he have any children at this time?
0: Not yet. They've just been married. He wanted to
1: How old is he now?
0: He is now 37.
1: And she's 21?
0: She's 21.
1: Okay.
0: And they've settled in a nice little apartment in a suburb, and she just wants to have the babies. But he's saying, wait till I'm a success. And things start taking off. And suddenly the money's pouring in. And he says, let's go buy a big house. And they bought a beautiful mansion in the suburban village of Lexington. Where we have Lexington.
1: You don't know, my heart is breaking.
0: I'm sorry.
1: No, it is. I'm
0: it is.
1: Living
0: you see
1: this
0: where
1: thing.
0: It's going.
1: Yes, all right, hold on. We'll be back in a moment. Ponzi's scheme, this is the way to learn history, in my opinion. Mitchell Zukov and Dennis Prager, 1-8-PRAGER-776.
3: This episode of Timeless Wisdom will continue right after this. The Answer. Breaking news.
4: Most Californians don't want AI data centers being built near them. 73% of people living in the Golden State oppose building data centers in their communities, with both Democrats and Republicans mostly in agreement. That's according to a new poll by the Public Policy Institute of California. There have been protests and lawsuits over new data centers, and some cities have actually banned them. I'm Larry Marino on The Answer with breaking news, talk you can trust.
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1: The biography of Charles Ponzi and the scheme. It's not, the book, after all, is titled Ponzi's Scheme. It's the sort of history I love. Now, all right, this is the dramatic moment here. Is it fair to say, or is it because you just have sympathy for the subject of your book, that one at this time is almost feeling bad for Charles Ponzi?
0: I think that's fair to say. He is completely stressed out. Now, in other frauds, the whole thing is based on the idea of, when do I get out? Where's my exit door? Ponzi never had one. Ponzi was not looking to get out. He was looking to make good. All evidence points to it. At one day, he was walking around literally with a $1.2 million certificate of deposit in his name, in his top pocket. In the other pocket of his suit coat, he had two first-class tickets to Italy for the long-awaited honeymoon he wanted to take with his wife, Rose. He could have left he was still a citizen of Italy.
1: We're talking first class ship.
0: Absolutely. He could have just about bought the ship in 1919 for $1.2 million.
1: Mm-hmm. Mm-hmm.
0: He doesn't leave. He doesn't want to leave. He wants to figure out, and he is absolutely stressed out completely.
1: Oh, my God.
0: How do I make good?
1: So
0: and
1: he
0: the
1: never,
0: money just
1: he,
0: keeps rolling in.
1: He never did the international reply coupon thing.
0: He tried again and again, and he realized, finally, there was no way to do it on the scale that would yield the profits on a tiny
1: I can't believe it, and I hate this, that I'm feeling sympathy for the guy, because people...
0: Good.
1: On the other hand, there are people who gave their life savings, I suspect.
0: There, certainly. But you know what? There was an element of greed there as well.
1: Well, to win, to make 50%, what, in 45 days?
0: Yes.
1: Yeah, that I would say greed is a fair statement.
0: That fits.
1: But on the other hand, you know,
0: people were taken. And I guess my goal is to say, look, Ponzi's name has been mud for 85 years. It was more complex than that. And certainly another man, a more moral man, maybe a man who didn't have the pressure he felt to succeed, would have said, you know what, I can't do this. Let me return what money I've taken in and try to make good and repay those who I can't.
1: Mm-hmm.
0: But the money kept coming in, and he didn't want to stop it. In January, 1,700 comes in when he first starts. By March, 25,000. By May, 440,000. By June, 2.5 million. And
1: wait, $2.5 million or people?
0: Dollars.
1: Yeah.
0: But then, closing in on $1 million a day by the end of July,
1: Which is equivalent to what today?
0: Over $100 million a day. It's about 100 to 1. It's more like 15 to 18 to 1. I'm talking about the total, but you could see the scale we're talking.
1: So about $20 million a day in our current
0: Yes. And it was only getting bigger, and people kept calling him. They wanted to open up bureaus for him across the country. People were negotiating to take investments in New York, in Washington, in Texas, in California.
1: Did anybody ask, where are you getting the money from?
0: Yes, and he said, he told his reply coupon story. He said he had developed this system that the bankers don't want to tell you about, and I am sharing it with you. And people were getting money back. Those who came and asked for their returns came in and walked out thousands of dollars richer. But most of them just came back and went for another run. The key comes in August of 1920. A young, aggressive newspaper editor who is working in his father's shadow, Richard Grozier of the Boston Post, decides there must be something illegitimate here. No way could people possibly be making these kinds of returns. And he sicks his best reporters on Ponzi. And it's a weeks-long battle of wills and nerve to see who will survive. Because Ponzi's saying, you're wrong about me, I'm going to own your newspaper. And most of the other papers in Boston said, hey, we don't want any part of this. But Grozier kept going at it. And when he finally got one of his best reporters, Herb Baldwin, up to Montreal, and he found out about that forged check conviction, everything started to unravel. And the house of cards that Ponzi had bid.
1: Well, and it unraveled solely because the public now didn't have faith in him?
0: There was this back and forth where the Post was beating on him daily, and people were starting to wonder, maybe there is something going on here. And they started coming back asking for their money back. But then the pièce de résistance, the coup de grace, was Herb Baldwin going up to Montreal, finding out that Ponzi had been on that particular kind of crime, a fraud, a bank check forgery, was enough to get people convinced that he must not be legitimate. And they came crashing through his doors, demanding the money, and of course it was all gone.
1: So how long was he in operation?
0: 8 months.
1: Oh, wow. How fast?
0: How fast from the top? He was driving the locomobile, the most expensive car of its day.
1: Oh, you know, my heart breaks. I could only imagine, because he so wanted to prove himself to his family.
0: He brought his mother over at the height of it. He hadn't seen her in 17 years. He had finally made it, so he puts her on a first-class ship. Instead of using his own tickets, he brings her over with a nurse. So he could see.
1: I'm just curious. Did anybody also report that he gave skin?
0: Not until after the fall.
1: All right. So the fall is very fast. People come to the doors, and there's no money to give them.
0: Exactly.
1: I'm surprised he didn't shoot himself.
0: You know, he was a tremendous optimist. He kept insisting to the last that with a little more time, with a little more...
1: He can make the IRC work.
0: Exactly.
1: How long did he go to jail for?
0: First he goes for 2 years, a federal. He goes on a federal term. And then the state of Massachusetts decided they wanted a pound of flesh as well for another 7 years. And then they deport him. Back to Italy.
1: All right. Some final thoughts with you when we come back. Oh, what a sad story. Ponzi scheme. Mitchell Zukov. I'm Dennis Prager. Back in a moment.
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1: All righty, everybody. I'm so sorry I couldn't get more calls, and some of you have stories of various Ponzi schemes, but the hour goes so fast. And the book reads like you speak. It's really fascinating stuff. I wish you good luck on your book.
0: Thanks very much, Dennis.
1: He's deported. Charles Ponzi, the inventor of the scheme by which his name is known, is then deported after 9 years in prison?
0: A little more, even, yeah. Yeah, 1934. So he's in and out of prison much of the 20s.
1: Did Rose divorce him?
0: Well, regrettably, yes. She couldn't imagine going back to a place, to Italy, where she had never been. They had no money. But interestingly, her family, who were wonderful to me while I was writing this book, kept all the letters between them that Ponzi had sent to her over the years. And the one thing that was very clear is that their love never died. Right up to the end of his life, she was sending him letters. They were talking about getting back together, and there were really sort of sweet love notes between the two of them right up to the end.
1: But she did marry another man.
0: Only after Ponzi was dead. Only after Ponzi's
1: death. Oh, she
0: death.
1: Stayed married to him.
0: No, she did divorce him in name.
1: She divorced him in name, but kept writing love notes, they both to each other.
0: Absolutely.
1: And he never remarried.
0: He never remarried.
1: And what did he die a pauper in Italy?
0: He died. He ended up going to Rio de Janeiro to start... the Italian airline was opening an office there, and they hired him, and that didn't work out well, and he did end up a pauper in Rio de Janeiro. He had $75 to his name. He died in a charity hospital, and there was just enough left to bury him.
1: And she died at what, 96?
0: Yeah, 93, yeah.
1: At 93, and only married after he died.
0: Yes.
1: It's a very powerful story.
0: Thank you.
1: Well, I thank you. The book is Ponzi's Scheme and Mitchell Zukov. What are you going to write on next? Steroids?
0: P.T. Barnum.
1: Are you serious?
0: Yeah.
1: Is he the one who said that a sucker is born every minute?
0: You know, somebody said that about him. Actually.
1: Oh, it was about him.
0: Yeah.
1: Well, I promise to have you on when you write it.
0: It'd be a pleasure.
1: All right. Thank you so much.
0: Take care.
1: Good luck. You know, it's a very touching story. And it reaffirms my belief about having to take the moral bank account of an individual, because, you know, there are bad guys and there are, I don't know, well-intentioned losers. And he's more in that category, I guess. And I must say to you, I don't know if the bad he did ever matched the good he did with that skin story. Well, whatever your conclusion... It's another sliver of Americana brought to you on the Dennis Prager Show. Don't go away.
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1: I'm going to raise with you a very difficult subject today, and one I have raised in a different context than this. And it is about two things, though they are utterly related, and that is psychotherapy and you're perceiving yourself as a victim. Now, I wrote a chapter in my book, and I have talked about this, though not recently, about how it is impossible to be a happy person if your self-image is that of a victim. One of the reasons I am so angry at those who tell members of any given group in this world how victimized they are is that they are ensuring that members of that group be angry and unhappy, or unhappy and therefore angry. It is a staggeringly awful disservice to people to tell them to define themselves by their victim status. And there are any number of examples, but I won't give them now because I don't want to politicize this hour. You can think up your own examples of groups in this world and in this country. But I'm now talking not about groups. I'm talking about you and me and every individual. Every one of us has been a victim of something. Everyone on earth. You name it, an unfair home life where parents failed them, bad siblings, unfairness at school, unfairness in the physical endowments that they may have been given from birth. It is endless. It is endless. Everybody has a capacity, every one of you listening. I could create a biography of any of you listening, a 2-page bio or a 10-page bio, showing how much a victim you are. Now, this is not to say there are no victims. I'm not a fool. Of course there are victims. Obviously, your beloved has just been killed by a drunk driver. You're not a victim. Obviously, your beloved is, but you're a victim. My point is, though, not that there are no victims. There are, and of course, in varying degrees, everybody has had a victimhood status. It is, do you walk around with that self-perception? But now I want to give something additional that I have not talked about before and go a little deeper into this issue of victimhood, and that is that there is something in psychotherapy that is going to a therapist, usually a psychologist or a psychiatrist, and I am for that. I am for people going. That reinforces your victimhood status rather than undermines it and enables you to deal with life better. In other words, very often, therapy can hurt you.
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18: News. I'm Ted Lindner. President Trump says his administration will release declassified documents that show evidence previous administrations worked to cover it up. Mass voter fraud. Address to the nation. The president on Thursday night claimed the FBI uncovered a scheme to award gift cards to fraudsters based on how many votes they cast.
19: It was pay, play, and cheat. The FBI agents working on the case believe that crimes were committed, yet the Biden Department of Justice slow-walked the investigation and killed it.
18: Senate Minority Leader Chuck Schumer, though, accusing the Trump administration of attempting to interfere in the midterm elections. And two people are dead in Texas following relentless rains and flash flooding.
20: A male near Comfort, who was swept away in an RV. Another is a female in Uvalde.
18: Texas Governor Greg Abbott. 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

0: 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It's Kevin McCullough, Monday through Friday, on That Kevin Show. And now, from the Connors and Sullivan Broadcast Studios, the man who is not what he wants to be, but is way grateful that he's not who he used to be, here, the
1: All right, welcome in. Kevin McCullough, glad to have you with us. It is That Kevin Show, and we have a very interesting and important broadcast for you today. We are watching, friends. I don't think people have an appreciation for this, but there have been days this summer where you've literally watched the testing of constitutional division of responsibilities, division of rights, division of powers come into play in ways that I don't think we've ever seen in our country's past. And it's going to be interesting to see how the courts finally decide on some of this stuff and where it all lands. But I want to start with a story that kind of illustrates this. Because today the Trump administration took the fight over who controls U.S. attorney appointments to a whole new level by firing a Seattle-based prosecutor less than an hour after he was picked for the job without the blessing of the administration. Acting Attorney General Todd Blanche wrote Wednesday on X, he said, district court judges can appoint a temporary U.S. attorney and POTUS can fire them. That's what Attorney General Todd Blanche wrote on X as he was testifying before the Senate in his confirmation hearing, calling a U.S. District Court for the Western District of Washington State panel for elevating Judge Roger Rogoff to be the top federal prosecutor in Seattle. WDWA judges abandoned the time-honored process of consultation with the administration so that the selected U.S. attorney is qualified to serve in the administration. Roger Rogoff has been fired by the president, said Blanche. The post came after Rogoff, 57, a former King County Superior Court judge and longtime state and federal prosecutor, was sworn in before 8 a.m. local time at the federal courthouse in downtown Seattle as U.S. attorney for the Western District of Washington. He then went to the U.S. attorney's office and asked to meet with Charles Neil Floyd, the Trump administration's preferred choice for the job, whose 120-day interim term expired in February. While Rogoff waited in the lobby, he received an email notifying him that Trump had removed him from office. Rogoff's situation was not mentioned in Blanche's Senate confirmation hearing on Wednesday, but Blanche is back before the Senate again today, and Rogoff now might be a notable topic of discussion during his confirmation process. The quick dismissal, listen to this, came after all 17 active and senior federal judges in the Deep Blue District appointed Rogoff to vacancy. The judges appointed by five presidents, 10 by Democrats, 7 by Republicans, had opened an application process after the administration did not send Floyd's nomination to the Senate and instead kept him in place by making him first assistant U.S. attorney while leaving the top job vacant. U.S. attorneys who serve the Justice Department's chief federal prosecutors in each district are normally nominated by the president, confirmed by the Senate. Federal law allows the attorney general to name an interim U.S. attorney for 120 days. If that period expires without a confirmed nominee, district judges may appoint someone to serve until the vacancy is filled. Because of obstruction by Democrats in the narrowly held Senate, the Trump administration has resorted to using acting titles and other personnel moves to keep its prosecutors in place. Courts have pushed back in some Democrat districts like Seattle and New Jersey, issuing legal challenges to the Justice Department and the White House authority. Rogoff told the New York Times, I don't think it's the way to run the Department of Justice when you have this sort of made-up way of putting people in these positions, the process breaks down. Senator Patty Murray, Democrat from Washington, opposed Floyd for the U.S. attorney's job and blasted Rogoff's quick firing. Throughout his career, he has demonstrated blah, blah, blah, public service, blah, blah, blah, Murray wrote in a statement. She's mad she didn't get to make the decision. Trump administration officials have long noted that the advise and consent role of the Senate does not grant Democrats against Trump's administrative priorities to be a hard block on his agenda and nominees. Rogoff has retained an employment law firm and is considering legal challenge to his firing. Oh, good. The Seattle clash follows the similar disputes elsewhere. In New Jersey, Helena Haba resigned as the top federal prosecutor after an appeals court said she had been serving unlawfully. In Virginia, Lindsey Halligan left an acting U.S. attorney post after a judge found her appointment unlawful and dismissed indictments she had brought against New York Attorney General State Letitia James and former FBI Director James Comey. The administration has also fired court-appointed U.S. attorneys in other districts. Rogoff spent 20 years as a state prosecutor and 6 as a federal before becoming a state judge. Here's the problem. And you can have all the fancy wording around all of it that you want to, but at the end of the day, there is only one position that the American people vote on that is empowered to appoint the U.S. attorneys. And the people that hate this president, the people that have despised him, that have tried to block him, assassinate him, arrest him, put him in jail, sue him on made-up charges, call him a felon when he committed no felonies, et cetera, et cetera, et cetera, these are the same people that are still trying to have any way possible to undermine his agenda. And there's a reason why all of the deep blue people in Washington put his name forward and said, oh, let's vote on him and make him the guy. Because he does not embrace the view of the Constitution that the administration does. And they want to try to make the administration hire somebody for their administration, because that's what U.S. attorneys are. They are an extension of the executive branch of the United States of America. They do not get to do that. But there is only one side in this debate. Neither Republicans nor Democrats are perfect 100% of the time. Neither of them have it all right 100% of the time. There are bad people that are in both parties. But the Democrats overwhelmingly embrace unlawful, rule-breaking, illicit and illegal behavior that if a Republican did it, they would string them up by their toenails, tar and feather them, and separate their corpse to the four pieces of the planet, like the four directions of the planet. There's just no way that they wouldn't. You had Eric Swalwell sleeping with a Chinese spy for years when he was on sensitive committees in the House of Representatives as well, and totally downloading all of his intelligence that he had from the Intelligence Committee and everything else and sending it back to China. Did he endure any massive problems with that? No. The reason he got kicked out of the California governor's race was because he didn't treat women nice, which even that, unless you've done something really, really bad, or they just give up on thinking that you have no chance to win, like Plattner, then they'll finally throw you overboard and say, okay, you're too much of this. But friends, Democrats cheat and lie and steal and break the laws all the time. And they don't like it that President Trump has said, this is not yours to get to pick. I'm going to pick this person. The American people voted him into the position that gets to pick those people. And that's the way it goes. I hate to be the bearer of bad news if that's bad news to you. I think it's just a reinforcement that the Constitution is working, which I'm kind of happy about. Kevin McCullough, coming right back.
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1: Most Americans think of Abraham Lincoln and they think of the Civil War or the Emancipation. But in 1862, he signed another hugely significant piece of legislation, the Homestead Act. It offered eligible Americans up to 160 acres of land, not as a prize for the powerful, but as an opportunity for ordinary families willing to live on it, work it, and build something lasting. Why did it matter? Because Lincoln understood that freedom was not merely the absence of tyranny. Rather, freedom required responsibility, labor, stewardship, and moral courage. A free people must be given room to build, but they also must be willing to cultivate what they have been given. That still matters today. Liberty without responsibility decays. Opportunity without character collapses. Lincoln's lesson is clear. A nation stays free when its people remain willing to work, build, and steward freedom under God.
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0: God wants for you. He says he wants you to flourish, and here's the best way we can do that. And it goes against something that you're already doing or experiencing.
1: Well said, Lord, have mercy on us, right? Help us, Lord. You know, and the idea of, and it says in Romans, to have to be at peace with everyone, be at peace with all. That's not always possible. And the truth is, you and I, we can't control whether someone remains hostile, you know, but we can't control whether our conduct, to your point, reflects Christ. So I know we're probably getting close to the end. I'll say this, every day we are encountering people, we're meeting people. We have people in our circle who are difficult to love. And some of them, you know, they might disappoint us or they might even oppose us. It might be someone who's even wounded us deeply. And I think, to your point, Kevin, left to ourselves, my love will reach its limit. But what Hebrews and what this idea of the high priest that we have in Jesus Christ reminds us is that we don't have to do this from an empty heart, because we have someone who continually welcomes us with mercy and grace. It's personal first with us. And so instead of like asking even how can I love this difficult person, I want to begin. I want to discipline myself to begin with how has Christ loved me?
0: Yeah.
1: Because once I wrap my arms around that, there's something that he will do in me that will empower me to live as he's called me to live.
0: Oh, friends, I hope that you are encouraged and empowered by what we're talking about. Craig Yergo of Christ Church of Grove Farm, thank you for challenging us. This is not an easy thing, but it is something that we are called to, and it's how the world changes. This is how God intends for us to impact the world around us, is to love them and to tell them the truth. The church growth program needn't be more complicated than that. If every Christian today chose to love the people in their sphere and tell them the truth while they love them, the world would change dramatically. Mm. But tomorrow we wrap up the entire week. It's gone by too quick. Craig, you're going to have to come back. We're going to have to do it again. But thank you for all that you've done.
1: You're welcome. Enjoying it.
0: You got it. Kevin McCullough coming right back. Big, big Thursday show.
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0: It's That Kevin Show. Glad to have you with us. 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Please go and avail yourself of it, including helping my partners, the Bible League, get Bibles into the hands of those who desperately need them and want them, but do not have access to them. Michael Woolworth is back with us from Bible League. And, Michael, a lot of people may be thinking, well, what do you mean that Bibles aren't available? I'm thinking in my house, I've got five or six sitting on a shelf that I never even open.
1: Well, I've got 40, Kevin. I mean, some that I've, been given to me over the years. I remember my first Bible at 12 years of age, and I was baptized with, my pastor's son. He and I were buddies. They gave us Bibles. We were excited to be part of the family of God, but the Bibles, Kevin, had like a kind of a pinkish cover. We thought, should we be excited about that, or a little embarrassed about that? Anyway, how many of us have Bibles? Plentiful, right? Even on your phone, right? And yet, this is not the story for believers that we're talking about. We're doing for them what they really cannot do for themselves, and that is to put their hands on the precious Word of God today. And Kevin, let me say thanks to people like Connie of Staten Island. She said, I'm in at a dozen Bibles. David is filling the empty waiting hands of 20 believers that we know by name at Bible League, is listening from Brooklyn. And Kevin, and that's how it gets done. They've joined you and your family in supporting this campaign. We're so grateful for that. Ultimately, we want to do this for just north of 10,000 waiting believers that we know by name at Bible League. Again, all of this in an era where I know it's tempting to think, okay, has Bible League got their information right? Doesn't everybody have a cell phone? Well, a lot of people do have cell phone technology. I've been in the bush of Africa where you think a cell phone was foreign to those people, but no, they had cell phones. What they lack is the smartphone technology. But listen, where Bible League can do it, we do provide free downloads, again, without cost, different downloads, different languages of the world. But again, it still comes down to a physical Bible that you can hold, that you can open, you can read about the God who loves you and understand his will for our lives. And again, Kevin, that's what we're doing for the princely sum of only $5 a Bible today.
0: One of the most difficult regions to reach for the gospel, in my opinion, is the Middle East. And there's a lot of opposition. There's a lot of tough terrain, if you will, spiritually, governmentally, etc. What's going on in the Middle East?
1: Well, it's a part of the world that's known what? Conflict, suffering, right? Lots of loss over the years. Please make no mistake. I don't come today as a geopolitical scientist that studies, all the complexities of a place like the Middle East. But I can tell you at Bible League, who's had a really robust ministry in that part of the world for decades, right? As we see the gospel applied to even some of the most difficult parts of that region, we see lives truly transformed. That certainly is the case there in the Middle East. But I want to commend to this story, having you share this clip from my colleague, Kareem. He talks about people when they come to saving faith, often the conflict they face is not at the hands of the government, right? It's people in their own families, people in their own communities. But this is Kareem, and he's in the Middle East.
2: What you might expect is that the government would oppress a person who converts from Islam to Christianity. It happens, but this is not what mainly happens. What basically and mainly happens is that the family of the ex-Muslim are the ones who persecute him and would even try to kill him. And this would be viewed in by the Egyptian law to be an honor killing. The main difficulty that faces people who convert is that their families are not very welcoming of them and can be very hostile to them.
0: Boy, I don't know anybody that faces that kind of opposition in finding Jesus in the West, but it is a real thing. Michael, just this last week, my sons and I sat down and we were talking about the differences in the different world faiths and kind of what they believe. And one of the things that struck both of my sons was that grace and mercy and forgiveness and love are foreign concepts in almost all of the other faiths. And certainly unlike anything like what Jesus Christ exhibits in Christianity. And the subject of honor killings came up, and it was a very intense discussion about what that really means. And that's truly what the experience is, what Kareem is talking about there, for those that have the courage to say, I'm going to put my faith and trust in Jesus. And sometimes their only source of comfort is a copy of Scripture.
1: Well, one of the ex-Muslims he's talking about is Khalil, a man that was a Sunni Muslim. Somebody shared Christ with him, Kevin. He became a believer, would go on to become a pastor. You know, in a lot of these congregations, you know, the churches can't afford to pay a pastor full-time. People like Khalil, they're bivocational, right? They're either an employee or they own a shop. In Khalil's case, as a pastor, he had a shop that sold baking supplies and produce there in the Middle East. I won't identify exactly where he's at, but on two occasions, radicals, knowing that he is a former Muslim and now an infidel in their minds, they destroyed his shop, not once, but twice, right? But rather than grow bitter and retaliate with violence in that case, I know there are people that would actually do that. Pastor Khalil did what? Invited these people that persecute him to these Bible studies from Bible League in the Arabic language. I can tell you today, by the grace of God and through the gumption of that man, Khalil, a bivocational pastor there in the Middle East, 80 Sunni Muslims in recent weeks, Kevin, have said yes to Jesus. And again, they minister, they live with targets on their back. I mean, they pay a price for following Jesus, as Kareem said. And Kevin, those honor beatings, those killings, they're not exaggerated. They exist in parts of the world like the Middle East. But again, they're not praying for our pity or for protections today. They're praying for the precious word of God. There's 80 Sunni Muslims praying for God's precious word today.
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0: us. Kevin McCullough, it's Thursday, and that means we get a little help with our parenting. The Parenting Express is what we call it, and Shelley Goldberg is with us every Thursday to help us do that. She's a former parenting reporter for New York One, many years there. If you're from the tri-state area, she is a name synonymous with parenting. But, Shelley, now that we've been on in 400 other cities for the last 6 months, it's kind of fun to see the rest of the nation becoming familiar with you as well. So thanks again for being here. We're going to do kind of the opposite today. We're going to talk about things you shouldn't talk about with your kids.
1: That's right, Kevin. You should know before we go that it's kind of a bit subjective. It's not so black and white. You know, I mean, people have different values, so I want to know certainly what you think about these things. And then age. There are things you absolutely would not discuss with young children, but with a teen or a young adult living in your house, there might be room here to kind of have some discussions. So, in general, things you should not share with your kids. Number one, criticism about the other parent. Because our goal here, Kevin, is we want to protect our kids. We want them to feel emotionally safe. We need to be the anchor. And they certainly, yes, need to feel safe. And criticizing the other parent is going to undo that, especially if you're showing a lack of respect, if there's heated yelling, arguing, name-calling. Because what happens is the child feels they have to choose one parent over the other, or they feel somehow obligated and burdened to fix the problem. You don't want to do that to your kids. However, we're not talking about healthy disagreements, because healthy disagreements are great, because your kids then learn by watching you and the missus. You're modeling for them, how do you work out a disagreement? So knowing the difference is key here, okay? Two, what you don't want to share with your kids, gossip. You don't want to tell them about Uncle Ned is drinking too much or he's having an extramarital affair, because your kids are only going to copy you and they're going to become gossipers. You know, not a great quality, doesn't help us in our lives. So be aware, mom and dad, if you're doing, you know, gossiping about friends, neighbors, you know, extended family, not good. Okay. Three, financial struggles, money struggles. We're not talking about saying to your kids, Jonathan, it's either we're going on a vacation or it's tennis lessons. We have to all as a family decide together. That's okay. That's perfectly okay. That's a learning experience. It's the deep financial panic. It's saying to your kids, we're going to lose the family farm. There's going to be no food and we're going to be living in the street. That's the kind of stuff you don't share with your kids, because it's just enormously stressful. Four, people's bodies, body image. That's saying to your kids, I hate myself. I'm so fat. Uncle Ned has such a big head or such big legs. Because if you're critical of your body or other people's body, if you sit and you're people watching and you keep pointing out to your kids, look how fat that person is. Oh, look. That is only going to make your kids way more critical of their own bodies. So, mom and dad, think about what you're doing here. Workplace stress. Kevin, that would be you venting about how terrible coworkers are, or anxiety about getting fired or losing a job. That also will undermine the security of your kids. Five, bad-mouthing your teacher or a caregiver. Your kids have no choice. They can't get out of the situation, so why would you do that to them? Seven, your sex life. Telling your kids, right, sharing details. Because of you kids, I don't get to go into the bedroom with your mom more than, you know, like, whatever. This is not something you share with your kids. Eight, comparing your child to their sibling. Saying to Jonathan, you know, Charlotte, she has difficulty making friends. She's not like you. She's not any good in sports. I mean, going on and on. That's just setting up conflict for kids and resentment. And nine, trivializing alcohol or drug use. Glorifying drinking and alcohol. Saying to your kids, oh, I need to smoke marijuana twice a week. It really helps me as a parent. Or I gotta have a drink because it's the only thing that relaxes me after the stress of being a parent. If you glorify drinking and alcohol, you shouldn't be surprised if your kids gravitate to them as well. Also, you shouldn't be sharing personal regrets. They're not your therapist. or trauma. If there's abuse in the house, you know, when you were a child, any kind of abuse, emotional abuse, sexual abuse, maybe that's something you want to talk to an adult child about or a teen about. And there's some reason to do so, but certainly not with young children. Kevin, your thoughts?
0: No, I think you've nailed this on so many levels, and we actually guard against things being discussed. Because when you have three kids that are like between ages 11 and 16, they all have a certain degree of similar maturity level where they're able to have humor and appropriate and inappropriate discussions and so forth. And so if I catch one of them, you know, doing some of the things that you've just described, we nip that in the bud real quick. And especially on anything like it is, we don't do. The culture doesn't do culture etiquette anymore. So we don't teach people like what is good polite discussion and what isn't. So parents, it's really up to you for you to not raise a bunch of hooligans when they go out into the world. And part of the way that is done is the respect for women, if you're a man, and the respect that you show them. But that's not just done in opening a door or saying please go first or anything like that. Much of that is done in conversation and the style of conversation that you do. And we have a zero tolerance on a lot of the stuff that you just put on that list, because it just doesn't help them be good citizens the way they should be. And of course, not talking about some of the obvious things we pay attention to as well. I will say we like to play this family game called Quiplash. That's you use your online device, and you use a phone or an iPad for each person to play, and you get to answer questions. Sometimes I'll be a little flirty with mom and some of my answers, and even just a little joke about kissing mom or something like that, you'll get the from the other three. But that's about as far as it goes when it comes to that type of thing. So use common sense, be appropriate, be above all things appropriate with your kids. And Shelley, thank you so much.
1: Thank you, Kevin.
0: You're
1: great
0: welcome.
1: Discussion.
0: Yeah.
1: Thank you.
0: Calvin McCullough coming back. Don't go away.
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0: All right, friends, thank you for being here. Thank you for doing what you do. Thank you for going with us through life, you know, wanting to parent your kids better, wanting to be more informed about what's going on in the laws of our country, wanting to live more faithfully to the tenets of the Bible and of Scripture and of morality, and trying to, in your own life, be the kind of country that you want the rest of us to hopefully be. I'm grateful. I'm grateful for how you live. I'm grateful for what you do. And I'm grateful to those of you that have said, Kevin, I'm not going to hear the cries of those Christians who need Scripture, who are willing to die for their faith, and yet they don't ask for the persecution of their faith to be lessened. They ask for copies of God's Word. Friends, we need your help. We've got 10,000 people that are awaiting a Bible, hoping, praying for the miracle of a Bible to be delivered to them. And I want to say from the bottom of my heart, thank you to those of you that have already given. But we are not yet making the kind of headway in this effort that I would like us to see. I would love for us to end this week at 1,000 Bibles delivered already. We still have many weeks to go, but if we could get to 1,000 Bibles by the end of this week, that would be amazing. But we are not even near that right now. So a couple of things. Maybe you're someone who could give a gift of $500, or maybe break it up over 2 months at $250 each, or 5 months at $100 each. That would get us to, if we had two of you that stepped up and said, hey, I can do that, that would get us past 1,000 Bibles before the end of the week. Maybe there's someone who has a for-profit company and you're looking for a quality way to make a contribution through your company's generosity plan and impact the world for the cause of the kingdom. A $5,000 one-time gift would do that and supply 1,000 Bibles all on its own as well. Or maybe there's just a whole bunch of you that could just do, $100 each, 100 Bibles each, rather. Let me put it that way. If there were 10 of you that could do 100 Bibles each, that would get us there. What we need is, we need your help, and we need it right now. The number is 1-800-YES-WORD, 1-800-YES-WORD, 1-800-YES-WORD, and 100 Bibles, $500 gift, 60 Bibles, $300 gift, 40 Bibles, $200 gift, whatever you can do, and it will make a huge difference. And let me tell you the kind of difference that it makes, the kind of outsized difference that it makes. It makes this difference. Bible League has been in existence for 88, almost 89 years. Over those 89 years, they have tracked the Bibles that they have sent out and what's happened with them in the field where they're at. And they can confidently say, after auditing their numbers and taking a look at everything that's happened, they can confidently say that for every Bible that has been sent from Bible League, at least 12 people have come to faith in Jesus. Now, that may not strike you as important if you're not a Christian, or that's not important to you. But for those of you that are, I really want to drive that point home. 12 people have found eternity, have found the hope they've been looking for, have found the joy that they did not have beforehand. Sometimes in excruciating circumstances, they have found all of that, because one Bible went out. 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
11: I'm Sue Guzman. President Trump says he has proof of foreign interference in U.S. elections.
12: 18 states have been bought, stolen or hacked by China. Yet those responsible for sounding the alarm instead kept the information secret and hidden. They did not disclose to me as president or to anyone else.
11: He says he has authorized the declassification of the documents outlining the alleged interference. Two people dead in flash flooding in Texas. Commander of the Texas Military Department, Major General Tom Seltzer, says the state has deployed 10 helicopters to rescue people in need.
13: 8 UH-60 Blackhawks and 2 heavy lift Chinook helicopters. They're forward staged across San Antonio, Austin, Hondo, Uvalde, Fredericksburg, and Kerrville.
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0: 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And now, from the Connors and Sullivan Broadcast Studios, the man who is not what he wants to be, but is way grateful that he's not who he used to be, here, the
1: Welcome in. Kevin McCullough, glad to have you with us. It's thatkevinshow.com for everything related to the show. And that includes the TV version, the podcast, the column. And I'm really convicted about this because we have more traffic coming to thatkevinshow.com than we've ever had before. And we really work hard to try to be an information clearinghouse, giving you some perspective on some of the biggest stories of the day, every day. And I want you to be in the know and have at least what I think about certain things at your ready. A lot of people tell me that I'm their family show prep. Like when they're getting ready to have a discussion about something in their family, they read to see what I had to say about it. And I'm very honored by that. I'm very humbled by that. But I also want it to be something that's easy for other people to use as well. Cause we do research everything. We try to be factual, in every way. And I do have strong opinions, but they are based on facts. And I want you to have the facts for yourself as well. So having said that, I'm kind of intrigued by how this current administration will be perceived historically. Because you can't take any of the critics at face value right now. Everybody that's scrawling and scratching and doing everything they're trying to do to disrupt the administration, they're doing it for their own purposes. They all want to get elected. They all want to have, you know, some sort of benefit come in the fall or maybe in 2 years from now. So you got a lot of people not even focused on the current, except to use it as some sort of weaponized mechanism against the current administration. But I will say this. I've seen a lot of presidents. I was born under Nixon. So Nixon, Ford, Reagan. Nixon, Ford, Carter, Reagan, H.W., Clinton, Obama. No, George W., Obama, Trump, Biden, and then Trump again. Biden was, Weekend at Bernie's presidency, but everything else was, you know, the guy that was there, he was the one making the call. And this is one of those things where I think when you look at how Iran has been playing this game that everybody thought they would play. Oh, I'll go along here. Oh, but we won't do that. And they buy time and they say, hey, let's not fire on us anymore. We'll work it out. Let's get a ceasefire. Let's do this. And then when we sit down to have the serious discussion, no, we won't do any of that. And then we go back to our corners and then they come back and they play the same game and they do it over and over and over again. They've been doing it to American presidents since I've been alive. So here's the bottom line. This president doesn't do it that way. And he's talking about making sure that Iran understands it's not going to be done that way. And I give him a lot of admiration on that because the easiest decision any president can ever make is the one that they don't have to make. You know, hold another meeting, send another envoy, just to give a little more extension on that deadline, issue another very carefully worded statement expressing grave concern. Washington has turned delay into a governing philosophy for a long time. And nowhere has that been more dangerous than with Iran, especially the Islamic Republic. 47 years after the Ayatollahs seized power, thank you, Jimmy Carter, you're the one that let them get there, we're still hearing the same promise. Just a little more time. Just a little more diplomacy. Just a little more. Just a little more. But how much more? President Trump appears to have answered that question. Reports indicate he has approved plans to strike Iran's deeply buried Pickaxe Mountain nuclear facility should Tehran continue refusing to abandon its march toward a nuclear weapon. And if those reports are accurate, he'll immediately be accused of escalating tensions. But I want to be very direct about something. Those tensions escalated years ago. They were escalated when Iran built covert nuclear sites beneath mountains instead of hospitals on top of them. They were escalated when American troops were targeted by Iranian-backed militias. They were escalated when Hamas and Hezbollah were armed and financed by a regime that has spent decades exporting terrorism instead of building prosperity for its own people. Pretending otherwise doesn't make anyone a peacemaker. And for all the John Kerrys and Barack Obamas and Joe Bidens in the world, pretending to be peacemakers when you were actually empowering the terrorists, it just makes everyone late to the reality of what's going on. The regime's strategy hasn't changed in decades, mostly because they don't have to. They just delay, distract, deny, schedule another round of negotiations, offer just enough cooperation to keep the West, you know, boarding airplanes and going back and forth. Meanwhile, the centrifuges keep spinning. Washington keeps acting like Charlie Brown, and Tehran keeps acting like Lucy. They keep pulling the football away. And at some point, the problem isn't Lucy anymore. At some point, the problem is Charlie Brown. The loudest critics of Trump's decision have already begun recycling familiar talking points. Don't provoke them. Give negotiations another chance. Show more restraint. Here's the problem. We've already tried all of that. Repeatedly. For 47 years. Every administration that convinced itself one more summit, one more sanctions waiver, one more goodwill gesture would finally transform Tehran into a responsible actor, and they all ended up discovering the same unpleasant truth. The regime wasn't buying peace, it was buying time. Give that organization confidence that its regime is effectively untouchable, and every terrorist client it sponsors suddenly gets bolder. That's not fear-mongering. That's cause and effect. And before someone accuses supporters of military action of wanting another forever war, let's remember something. Nobody wants American sons and daughters fighting in another Middle Eastern conflict. Nobody. And precisely because of that, preventing Iran from furthering their terrorist activities, from acquiring nuclear weapons, becomes an even more urgent, more important, more up-to-the-minute demand. But one final distinction matters above all the rest. This conflict is not about the Iranian people, and it never has been. They have been the real victims of the regime. Not the people living in Washington or Jerusalem or Riyadh, the people that live in Tehran. They're the young women who have been beaten for refusing to comply with the regime's demands. They're the students in prison for speaking too freely. Their fathers trying to provide for families while watching corruption consume an economy that should have made one of the world's oldest civilizations prosperous instead of impoverished. Those people deserve better rulers. President Trump has consistently made that distinction. His argument has never been with the people of Iran. It has been with the regime that has stolen nearly half a century from them, all while convincing much of the world to confuse patience with progress. If Pickaxe Mountain is indeed next, critics will undoubtedly call it provocative, and maybe it will be. But allowing the architects of terrorism to shelter nuclear weapons program in a mountain has always been the greater provocation. History has an unforgiving habit of asking one question after crises have passed. When you knew what was coming, why didn't you act? President Trump appears determined not to leave that question unanswered. And that's why I pray for him every day, friends. This is not an easy decision for him. This is a tough one, but it's one he's got to make. Kevin McCullough, coming right back. You know when you've been struggling with a decision, but you just finally have that eye-popping moment that says you're going to decide now? That hit me when I saw the number 266 on my bathroom scale. Kevin McCullough here. I didn't want to be at that number. At 56 years old, I want to be lean. I want to be active. I want to be healthy for my kids. And so I committed to doing something about it. And that's why 2 weeks ago I started my PhD weight loss. 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
1: Welcome back to That Kevin Show. It's thatkevinshow.com online for those of you that want to go get all of the resources, the podcasts, the columns, the television video versions of what we do. It's all there in one place. And it's newly designed, so go check it out. The guys in the web department are very excited. They're like, oh, Kev, we got you the new thing. And I'm like, yay, let's take it out. Let's test it. Inez Stepman is back with us. She has not been with us for a really long time, and I'm kind of sad about that because she was one of the first people I knew from the Independent Women's Forum. Kelsey Bowler, Inez, I think, was the one that introduced us years ago. It was either her or Carol Markowitz. I don't remember which, but I've always appreciated everything that you've done, and you're kind of one of these granular, like, really get into the weeds and understand the fine points of legislation and kind of the pros and cons and really explain it well. So I'm really grateful to have you. You just testified before the House Committee on Oversight and Government Reforms Task Force on a couple of important issues, and I want to take time to kind of unpack them because I really want people to understand why these are so important. But what was the reason why you were called to Capitol Hill?
2: Yeah, I think the reason is that there really has been a shift, a sea change among Republicans, and I think it's one that's long overdue, and that is to actually pay attention to issues involving civil rights enforcement and anti-discrimination law. Because what we saw, of course, is this one-sided enforcement. We saw our civil rights laws essentially twisted into a bludgeon for all of the left's cultural revolution stuff, right? So DEI, the undergirding premises of that woke revolution, that cultural revolution, there's a legal arm to that. And it has to do with disparate impact theory. It has to do with the assumption in law that if you see a disparity of outcomes, there must be something nefarious at foot. That disparity must be because somebody is being discriminated against and that the law has to do something about that. Well, that's created, you know, all kinds of really bad incentives. First among them is to basically discriminate in order to make the ends come out.
1: Let's focus on that for a second, because I think you're just hitting on a ginormous point that really needs to be underscored. First, it's before we even get to the outcome of what the law does. First, it's the assumption. The assumption is two different outcomes. Something is rigged from the beginning to create that, because there's no way on earth that human

0: it's because actually an American actress, Tippi Hedren, back in the day during the Vietnam War, after the Vietnam War, we had a bunch of refugees. She went to the refugee camps and she actually instituted a program of teaching. They liked, somebody liked her manicure, of teaching those skills so that when they came to America, they would have like a trade and a skill to apply. So it comes out of this very particular history of the refugee camps after the Vietnam War and this American actress. Well, that is a disparity. Right. So when you have the assumption that you look at that disparity and you say, well, that must be because everybody other than Vietnamese Americans are being discriminated against. And that's why they're not becoming law, nail techs. Right.
1: Yeah.
0: That's the kind of thinking that we're applying en masse. And the problem is when you have that built into the law or the way the law is enforced, then you end up getting actual discrimination. Because then the company says, well, I better be able to show the government that I have, you know, whatever it is, 55% white people, you know, 20% black people, right, so on and so on. And you work backwards from a quota. And that means you actually discriminate against people. The guy who comes in, the white man who comes in, who's qualified for the job, he gets passed over for somebody who's less qualified because that person checks the diversity box that goes on the brochure. So that's what's been going on en masse for decades, both in the public and private sector.
1: And I don't want to make this about white Christian males versus everybody else, because that's how this construct is usually framed. Your explanation was a very sound one, and there are many others like that. In fact, it was not an Anglo group of any sort that got the affirmative action laws overturned. It was actually Asian students that were being passed over, and it goes back to this larger debate, Inez, and it's worth taking the time to at least unfold a little bit of it. These people say this has to be done to form some sort of historical justice correction that was in error in the past. And I'm not saying that racism doesn't exist. I'm not saying that it hasn't existed in the past, and I'm not saying that it won't exist in the future. But the idea is that it must always be attributed to that when it may have nothing to do with that at all, versus a meritocracy, which on its face, taking privilege and poverty aside, even from that, on its face is going to be inherently more fair. How did we get to the point as a culture where we said meritocracy doesn't amount to anything, versus these kind of random constructs that we've come up with that are, you know, and I keep saying mathematically, they're mathematically fallible. You remove the initiative that the individual takes in the scenario, and you're going to have a different outcome. You have two twin brothers raised by the same level of an economic potential family. One chooses to smoke and be a lazy bum his entire life. The other guy applies himself, gets scholarships, goes to Ivy League. They're going to turn out differently in health, satisfaction, academic achievement, probably family success, a lot of other things. It has to do, I say, more with the merit of what the efforts are by the individual than the system. But I do see that there's some truth in both systems. So how do we fix this?
0: I mean, maybe I'm more controversial than you at this point. I think there has been systematic discrimination in American institutions for the last 3 years, but I think it has been against particularly young white males. In the admissions context, universities, absolutely Asians as well. And in fact, in the admissions context, they were the ones getting the biggest hit. But in the corporate world,
1: well, and the courts agreed with them and said Harvard had to change their ways.
0: So that's where we got that Supreme Court case, Students for Fair Admissions. I think the courts are moving towards actually enforcing the colorblind constitution, which I agree with you. I think is the solution to all of this. But, if you look at what's happened in corporate America for the past couple decades, if not longer, what's happened is in order to balance those numbers at the end with that assumption that we've been talking about, that everything ought to be perfectly, you know, racially proportional to the population and the end. What's happened is because the previous generations, let's say boomers and Gen X, there's still a lot of white men in high positions in these companies. What they did is say, well, there's no more room for any more of you. You're like, your category is filled. And so young, especially like Gen Z, but even younger millennials, I think really face this. They were basically ineligible for promotion. A lot of people, you know, have told me some very direct stories. I mean, stories that you would think came out of, you know, the pre-Civil Rights Act era with regard to Black Americans in this country. Stories of being taken off promotional projects and told by their bosses, well, I have to take you off this project because we need

0: somebody more diverse on it. I mean, that is like direct discrimination. And that's part of what I was testifying to is that the Trump administration is really putting an end to this. They are going to enforce the Civil Rights Act for everybody. If you're discriminated against because you're black, the Trump administration will bring an EEOC suit on your defense. But if you're white and you're discriminated against because you're a white guy, you know, trying to get your foot in the ladder in these corporate entities that were doing these, practicing the DEI, then you are also have an enforcement action potentially in front of the EEOC. And the Trump administration has really been enforcing the law equally. And I think the court is moving in the same direction as well. I think we will get a declaration and just be done with this once and for all. We are going to have a colorblind meritocracy. The law is going to require that you not take race into account when you make these important decisions about people's lives, about where they work, where they go to school. Race will not be a legitimate ground to make those decisions on.
1: I just don't think it should be. And aside from any direct biological impact, I don't think sex should be either. There's just zero reason for why a person standing on the body of their work cannot be their own best explanation for why they should have a job. And that should be something that is understood. Okay, we're speaking with Inez Stepman. I'm so glad that she's here. We're going to get some extra time with her because there's a lot more to discuss. It's Kevin McCullough. It's That Kevin Show. Don't go away.
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0: Kevin McCullough, glad to have you with us. Inez Stepman is with us from the Independent Women's Forum. And as you were just with us in the last segment, Inez, by the way, her X account, a little bit different. Inez Felcher, F-E-L-T-C-H-E-R, is where you want to go to read her on X. Thank you for coming back. Here's a premise I want to put out and let you kick it around. I'm not arguing, and I'm the world's biggest believer in meritocracy. Give me the best person for the job, period. I don't care, you know, what qualifiers you put around them. Just give me the best person for the job. Now, some people will say, but Kev, that overlooks the fact that there were racists in the marketplace prior to affirmative action, and that there are still probably racists in the marketplace today. I would say that's most likely true. I don't commiserate with racists. I don't hang out with racists. I don't know any racists personally. I know a lot of people from a lot of parts of planet Earth, but I don't know personally anybody personally in my circle that are like, yeah, I just hate Mexicans. Like, it's just not, I don't know anybody like that. However, having said that, let's assume the benefit of the doubt for the devil's argument there, that there is racism in pockets and that it expresses itself in the marketplace. And as Stepman, does meritocracy overcome that if the marketplace is allowed to do what the marketplace does anyway? Because I would argue, I think it does.
1: Look, I think capitalism trends towards the best value for the buck. And it's true, and that this argument is often trotted out about the wage gap, right? If the wage gap between men and women were real, and women were really making 77 cents on the dollar for equivalent work, spoiler alert, they are not. Those are top line averages for a reason, and they represent different types of work.
0: And I just want to make sure you understand, friends, yeah, the Independent Women's Forum is saying that there's not a wage gap. It's not some kooky guy saying it. Like, there's actually proof that the Independent Women's Forum is citing. Go ahead.
1: Actually, even the Obama Labor Department said that there's functionally, or rather that the wage gap is not attributable to discrimination. And they did a meta study compiling like all of these reasons why those numbers are different. But that's when this argument comes out, right? It's, well, if women were really making 77 cents on the dollar for equivalent work, I mean, we would see the market reflect that, right? We would see people who just want to make money and don't mind women, right, just hire all the women who are making the same work for 77 cents on the dollar as the men were, and then take that, you know, margin and build it into profit, right? So to some extent, I think the market does push towards a certain kind of leveling of the playing field. That being said, you know, we don't live in like a state of nature free market. We have a system of anti-discrimination laws. And what's happened is that the incentive for a lot of these companies, especially like big tech companies, huge profit margins, they have been willing to just hire essentially a class of people who do not add to their bottom line at all, just to make regulators happy, just to make the EEOC happy, just to make their own sort of progressive values or feel good about themselves, right, to virtue signal to the world. And we saw this with Elon Musk after he bought X, right? So he bought X, immediately fired. Obviously, the part about free speech is what got all the attention for good reason. But I think in some cases, the more interesting part of what he did over at that company, he fired like 70, 75% of the people who were working at X. And the functionality of the website did not change. Right? And I mean, obviously there's been changes to X, but they have been like intentional changes. You can argue with them or argue against them, right? How the algorithm looks now versus how the algorithm looked before Elon Musk took over. Definitely there was a huge change in the censorship and what you were allowed to post, which I would argue was a really important thing for the country when it happened, when you really still had this censorship industrial complex where you could not say certain things on the internet and get any eyeballs on them, including, you know, things that were said on the Senate floor, right? I am not trying to downplay the fact that that changed, but I'm saying like the basic functionality of being able, you know, the website wasn't crashing, the app wasn't crashing. And he had fired all of these people. And what that tells you, I think, is that corporate America has a very thick, sector that of essentially people who are there to please either government regulators or to please this sort of DEI empire, where you would get attacked by all of these leftist groups if you had disproportionate or disparate outcomes among your employees, if you had too many white men or too many Asians or whatever it is, then you would get attacked. And so these companies were willing essentially to buy their way out of that problem by hiring people that they don't actually need. And actually, I mean, that does have an effect over time. So I'm not sure that I think in an ideal world, the free market might level all the ships in a sense, to down in a meritocratic way where everybody has the same shot at making other people money. I don't know. I think that in the real world, considering the law around it, considering the cultural, you know, institutions around it, I don't think that's always a solution. And by the way, I don't know that I would agree that it's always a solution even back in the day, because Goldwater famously argued against the Civil Rights Act public accommodation provisions for this reason, right? Saying basically like the free market will solve this. We don't have to constrain the freedom of association. And I think that's a reasonable.
0: Yeah, I'm not down with people being unequal in any way. And I think when you have separate but equal laws, those are not equality.
1: No. But he was talking about the public provisions for it. So like,
0: right.
1: Goldwater was all on board with the discrimination in law being eliminated, right? Making it illegal in places where the government and the law were involved, but we're talking about private situations. And I actually still think he was wrong, because what we saw in the Green Book South, let's say, is that a bunch of private actors would collude, even in the free market, to exclude an entire type of customer. In this case, it was black customers, right? So you had that entire stretch of Highway 80, where all of the motels, even though they're all separate businesses, you know, allegedly competitors, they all decided, okay, we're not going to serve black customers. And I think that type of collusion activity can happen in the market, whether it's because of cultural agreement across the board or whether it's because of the government incentives involved. So I don't always think the free market solves this problem.
0: Okay. And Ed Stettman, fair enough. Hold that thought. Coming right back, it's That Kevin Show.
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0: back. It's that Kevin Show. Glad to have you with us. Ines Stettman, always a mental jolt, I think. Every time she's on the show, she makes me think, and I hope she makes you think as well. Ines, thanks for being back. We're talking about defending actual constitutional rights and, you know, the cost of institutional abuses. We've been talking a little bit about how the marketplace plays a role in that. You made mention of some corporations that were in the DEI heyday hiring swaths of people purely based on components of who they were other than necessary job skills. And they were doing so expressly to check boxes so that they could say to the government and to the culture and to whatever hustlers were coming after them saying, we're going to take you down if you don't change. Then they could say, okay, these people all got off my back. You made a statement at the end of that portion of what you said that I thought was so important. And that is this, that didn't really turn out to be the best. And it not only for the company, but I remember George W. Bush using a phrase, an expression I had never heard until he used it, called the soft bigotry of low expectations. When you take on someone as a pity cause and you say, we're going to coddle and, you know, entertain this kind of setup, it's kind of a suspension of reality. You're not really doing anything for the company, but, you know, we're forced to have you here, etc. There's a message, I think, that underscores that, that goes to that individual, that goes to the people that fit those boxes and have those reasons for being hired attached to them, that I think is truly damaging in ways that we haven't yet measured. Because you are doing exactly that. You're saying, we don't expect that much of you. You're just here to fill a quota, to fill a position. And I think that's just heinous to do to people.
1: Yeah, I mean, look, it was all the way back in 2017 when a study came out that showed that liberals use smaller words while talking to Black people. Conservatives don't. So there is definitely that kind of condescension, that as you call it, the pity pat on the head, right? We're going to treat you differently. We're going to lower the standards. But there are concrete consequences to lowering the standards as well. There's a lot of research on the so-called mismatch theory. Because universities have been practicing such heavy affirmative action for Black and Hispanic students for the last couple decades, meaning that a comparable student of Black or Hispanic background applying to, let's say, UC Berkeley is going to be accepted with lower SAT scores, substantially lower GPA scores, right? Those indicators that do show, or at least correlate how people will do within a particular academic environment. And what happened is like, that if you think about the UC system, which is, I grew up in California, so I'm,
0: familiar with it.
1: I'm a product of the UC system myself. But, so if you think about the UC system, you've got, you know, Berkeley and UCLA and then UCSD, UC, Davis, it kind of goes down the list in terms of, how hard they are to get into and how prestigious they are. So what was happening is like Berkeley was snapping up all of, the Black and Hispanic students who actually had very high test scores, GPA scores, right? So actually the mismatch problem, not terrible in UC Berkeley. There's a little bit of an edge, if you have those backgrounds, but not a huge one for getting in. But by the time you get to the middle of the system, all of the kids who are qualified are actually selected by higher universities. So like, basically you're going, the kids who were getting into UC Berkeley were ones that maybe should have gotten on their scores into UC Irvine, but were fundamentally qualified to get into the UC system. By the time you get down to UC Irvine, they are getting kids who are totally not academically prepared for being in the university system. And so what you're seeing is huge dropout numbers. So then is that good for like a young person to admit them to UC Irvine in an environment where they're not academically prepared, they take out loans to do that. And then they end up dropping out by sophomore year because they take a look around. They realize that everybody in the university is way academically ahead of them. They get discouraged and they drop out. So we actually see this in the numbers. And we also see it in the numbers of kids transferring with Black and Hispanic background, transferring away from so-called like hard majors or like the hard sciences, and math and science, into, you know, studies like, I call them the grievance studies, but like African American studies, queer studies, women's studies, right? We see them transferring away in a pattern that's not duplicated, when, in those higher end universities where they're not being admitted so disproportionately to their scores, you don't see that pattern. In other words, if you admit a kid to this actual academic ability into a university, which is maybe not as high ranked as the university that he's admitted to under affirmative action, but is nevertheless a solid university, what you see is a lot more Black kids who are going in to math, to STEM, right? Because they don't enter those fields and immediately realize that every kid in their class is way ahead of them and switch out. So you see all of these impacts. This is not actually good for anyone. It's not good for scientific advancement. It's not good for people who then have to field assumptions about why they made it as far as they did in a given field. Clarence Thomas famously, was really offended by those assumptions for good reason because he got in on merit and he was really personally offended by those assumptions that he was essentially
0: as he was right to do. Yeah. And your point before Congress when you testified was that if the solution just reverses the discrimination in the other direction, it's not a real solution. What if you could wave a magic wand in just the minute we have left, what would Inez Stettman do to best fix the situation?
1: I think the Chief Justice put it best back in 2007 in the Parents Involved case. He said, the way to stop discrimination on the basis of race is to stop discriminating on the basis of race. Let the chips fall where they may. It doesn't matter what the disparate outcomes we end up having. We should just, the systems in place, the law, the corporate sector, universities, it should just be a straight evaluation of merit, of your qualifications, of your work background, the ability to actually do the job as best as any institution can do that. It should be evaluated on those bases, not on race, not on sex, not on national origin, right? And that's really what our law does say, and I believe that's what our Constitution says. And I think we are moving in that direction where we just get a ruling once and for all on this, this topic that has been a thorn in American politics for, not just decades, but perhaps centuries.
0: Oh, it's been a thorn, but it's also been a heavily weaponized tool by one side, and I think in a really unfair way that has ended up hurting their constituents more than anything else. Inez Stettman, thank you. You always make us think. We appreciate your time.
1: Thank you very much, Kevin.
0: You got it. Kevin McCullough coming back from New York. Don't go away.
2: Stick around for more of That Kevin.
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0: All right, welcome back. Kevin McCullough, glad to have you with us. And friends, thank you for those of you who have continued to say, we're going to stand with you. We're going to do everything we can to help get those Bibles to people that need them. 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I want to say thank you as well to Dominion.chat. We're going to have the Dominion guys on soon. I don't know how much AI your kids are going to be forced to use in school or in projects, or you may have to be now using it at work. I know that our national defense is starting to use AI. I know that medicine is starting to use AI and get answers to models much faster. I know that there are a ton of ways that AI is being used that is benefiting people's lives. But if you use ChatGPT or Claude or some of these that are just secular in nature, with no specific worldview attached, you're going to be really frustrated if you're looking for eternal truth. And that's why I'm excited about Dominion.chat. Not only will it help you, make mac and cheese the right way and give you the specific answer of something, some incredibly hard thing to do, like how to repair your radiator or something like that. But it will also, when it asks the more personal questions, it will also turn you towards the reality of who Jesus is and what the Bible has to say. And it is a Christ-centered, a Bible-centered AI environment, chat environment, that you can use for the good, for total good. Dominion.chat is the place you go to see it for yourself. Dominion.chat. And very soon, we're going to be offering you the chance to try it absolutely free, and we're going to get you that possibility coming soon. But go and check it out first and see for yourself if it doesn't do everything that I'm saying that it does. 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And I don't want to see that happen. I honestly don't. It scares me to death to think that there could be an AI existence out there that doesn't reflect in any way the gospel. And that's why the three pastors who came together to form Dominion did so. 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I'm impressed with it. Dominion.chat is the name. Dominion.chat. 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
13: News, I'm Ted Lindner. President Trump announcing Thursday night his administration is going to release declassified documents he says shows evidence China interfered in the 2020 election. Addressing the nation from the White House, he claimed the country worked to discredit his accomplishments.
14: The Chinese government's strategy against the United States was focused on undermining domestic confidence in the U.S. president. They wanted to just make you sound like your president wasn't so hot, when actually your president has done a great job.
13: Senate Minority Leader Chuck Schumer accused the Trump administration of attempting to interfere in the midterms. The president using his address to urge Congress to pass the Save America Act. Two people are dead in Texas following relentless rains.
15: A male near Comfort, who was swept away in an RV. Another is a female in Uvalde.
13: Texas Governor Greg Abbott. 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
12: The Answer. Breaking news.
16: California health officials say the state has so far mostly avoided a foodborne parasite outbreak that has made thousands of people sick across the U.S. The parasite is linked to contaminated fresh produce. It can cause severe diarrhea, nausea, and stomach cramps that last for weeks. Over 3,000 cases have been reported in 30 states. Experts believe the real number is likely much higher. Larry Marino on The Answer with breaking news and talk you can trust.
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22: What's the most you ever lost on a coin toss?
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23: 888-971-SAGE, 888-971-7243. I am Larry Elder. 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President Trump will address the nation tonight on voter integrity, but is he also going to talk about the war against Iran? 100, count them, 100 House Democrats, almost half of the Democrat congressional delegation, vote to cut off aid to Israel. Only one Republican does so. Rent for New Yorkers at an all-time high despite Mamdani's rent freeze. The bill for lowering standards for the purposes of DEI is coming due. Do you still think the top 1% aren't paying their fair share in taxes? How many countries, like America, give birthright citizenship to children born on their soil regardless of the legal status of their parents? How many of our NATO allies do? New York Governor Kathy Hochul's moratorium on data centers would only hurt New Yorkers. Democrats in Congress hyperventilate when Republican witnesses refuse to denounce Trump for believing 2020 was stolen. Yet Democrat witnesses, including doctors, won't say whether a man can get pregnant. What's wrong with this picture? Did special counsel Jack Smith perjure himself when he testified before Congress? There is a gap between how Americans born in America think America treats immigrants versus how immigrants think they're being treated. Hint, they like America more than Americans born here. 888-971-SAGE, 888-971-7243. Dissent, of course, is welcome. You need not lie about who you are or about what you want to talk about. Now, 5 days now of bombing in Iran have taken place since Iran has violated the so-called Memorandum of Understanding. Now, I mentioned to you before that a very prominent Democrat lawyer named David Boies, he's one of these super, super lawyers, wrote a piece about the war. Wrote it in March, Wall Street Journal. Headline, Partisanship on Iran is dangerous for America. Trump is doing the right thing for the U.S., and we Democrats should judge the war on its merits. Here's just part of what he said, and I'm quoting. If Trump hadn't acted, his successor would have been left with an even more dangerous choice than his predecessors left him. 3 or 4 years from now, the Iranian missiles, now hitting Iran's neighbors, could be hitting Berlin or London, perhaps even New York or Washington, perhaps with a nuclear device or at least a dirty bomb. He wrote, no sensible person wants a war, a president least of all. But the widespread hostility to this military action seems untethered to any serious discussion of its merits. What is the alternative? For 3 decades, we have tried everything that each president could think of. We tried being nice, talking tough, moral suasion, negotiated agreement, economic sanctions. None worked. The problem is there is only one language Iran's leaders understand. If we oppose the war and succeeded in pressuring Mr. Trump to curtail it before the mission is accomplished, we would have the satisfaction of defeating someone we generally oppose, which might help ourselves politically. But America would be worse for it. He concludes with this. America's national security is too important to hold hostage to partisanship. We Democrats need to begin asking what our position would be and why if the action had been taken by Mr. Clinton, Mr. Obama, or Mr. Biden. If we believe that Iran presents a serious threat, we need to support the president on this issue because it is the right thing for our country, our children, and the Democrat who succeed Mr. Trump as president. End of quote. Now, I mention this because there was an interesting exchange on the Morning Joe show with the Senate Republican Minority Leader Chuck Schumer. He was essentially asked, however you feel about the war, whatever you think about Donald Trump, whatever you think about the rationale that he gave and the shifting rationale that he gives, isn't it a good thing that Iran militarily has now been diminished? And he wouldn't say yes. Number 67.
1: Deep. And Iran sees that they have real leverage here.
2: Right.
1: That is harder and harder.
2: All right, so Senator,
1: here's how we ought to get out.
2: No, hold a second. Okay. You got to answer my question first.
1: Yeah.
2: Is it a good thing that Iran, and I think you would agree with me, epicenter of terrorism in the world since 1979, is it good that their military infrastructure is being degraded the degree that it is, yes or no?
1: It's you can't because it's a premature question. What is going to happen in the next several months?
2: No, I can ask that question.
1: Well, you can't separate.
2: No. I can't. So you have a military side of it. I can show you my chart, but I think I threw it away. Well, you have the military side and you have the political side. I'm simply asking on the military side, is it good, regardless of whether we agree with going in or not, is it good that Iran's military infrastructure has been seriously degraded?
1: And again, I have to tell you, Joe, first, you can't. What's going to happen 3 months from now? Is it worth it? What's going to happen? Will the world economy collapse? Will something happen even worse? Will the whole energy infrastructure of the world go up in smoke? So you have to, when they do it without planning, they do it without understanding where they're going.
2: Senator.
1: Where they're going,
3: but
1: I don't think it's fair.
3: It's a trick question.
23: No, let me ask you. He wouldn't answer the simple question. Isn't it a good thing that Iran, militarily, is no longer as capable as it once was? Well, when you do it without planning, he did it without planning. You can't concede that the world is better off. I know you don't like Donald Trump. I know you believe that Donald Trump gave shifting rationales for the war. I get that. But can you at least concede that the number one sponsor of terror is no longer in the same position of power that it once was 3 months ago. Can you at least acknowledge that? Continue.
2: Senator.
1: Where they're going.
3: But
1: I don't think it's
3: question.
1: Fair.
3: It's a trick question.
1: No, it's not. It is.
3: If you do not strategize the consequences of the action, the military action, if you obliterate and do all these things, but you don't actually play out in your minds and have strategy for the consequences,
2: let me answer the question for everybody in America. The answer, yes. It's good that the terrorist regime, their military has been, and capabilities have been degraded radically. The question, Mike, though, is political.
23: Hold on. No, the question, Joe and Chuck, was Iran close to getting a nuclear bomb? And if the answer to that is yes, are they not further and further away from acquiring a nuclear bomb? One more time. The NATO Secretary General Mark Rutte said that Iran was close to getting a nuclear bomb, that Trump did the right thing, the world is safer. That's the question you ought to be asking, Joe. Not just whether or not we're safer, whether or not we're better off, that Iran is no longer as powerful as they once were. Because Schumer's not going to go there. Ask him this question. Chuck, do you believe that Iran was close to getting a nuclear bomb? If the answer is yes, are they now further away from getting a nuclear bomb? Can you answer that question? Proceed.
2: Have been degraded radically. The question, Mike, though, is political. It's the political question.
1: No.
2: What is the political impact? What's the impact in the Straits? What's the impact in the region?
1: Joe, in all due respect, if you ask the American people, if you have the choice of degrading the military structure in Iran, but having gasoline be $6 a gallon,
2: right,
1: and our economy falling into a deep recession where millions lose their job, what do you think of
2: that? Senator, you're not listening
1: to
2: me. That's the political side.
1: No, it's not political.
2: Okay.
1: It's a consequence,
2: right,
1: just like Mika said.
2: All right, why don't we talk about the Yankees, because you're not following me.
23: Okay, that's not the question, Chuck. If the American people believe that Iran is close to getting a nuclear bomb, would they tolerate $6 a gallon gas? Hell yes, they would. And the reason the war is so unpopular is because people like you and the Associated Press and the New York Times and the LA Times and Reuters buried the lead when Rutte said that Iran was close to getting a nuclear bomb. I know because I looked. I checked the New York Times. I checked the LA Times. And keep in mind, most people, particularly young people, get their news from these so-called aggregators, whether it's Microsoft or Google or Apple, or Yahoo, or TikTok, or YouTube, and they are not showing this. Anything coming from a conservative source, by and large, they are ignoring it. So much of the country is completely ill-informed. That's the question you should have been asking Chuck Schumer. Senator, was Iran close to getting a nuclear bomb? Not whether or not we're better off that Iran is degraded militarily. 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
5: Foundations of Freedom, a look at America's founding principles and the leaders who shaped our nation.
7: Most Americans think of Abraham Lincoln and they think of the Civil War or the Emancipation. But in 1862, he signed another hugely significant piece of legislation, the Homestead Act. It offered eligible Americans up to 160 acres of land, not as a prize for the powerful, but as an opportunity for ordinary families willing to live on it, work it, and build something lasting. Why did it matter? Because Lincoln understood that freedom was not merely the absence of tyranny. Rather, freedom required responsibility, labor, stewardship, and moral courage. A free people must be given room to build, but they also must be willing to cultivate what they have been given. That still matters today. Liberty without responsibility decays. Opportunity without character collapses. Lincoln's lesson is clear. A nation stays free when its people remain willing to work, build, and steward freedom under God.
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23: 888-971-SAGE, 888-971-7243. I am Larry Elder. We are Salem News Channel. Tonight, the president will address the nation, 9 p.m. Eastern Time. Watch it live right here on SNC, immediately following my show. It'll also be on SRN. Now, I've been telling you about my Food for the Poor campaign, and you've been really stepping up to the plate. 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That's text Elder to 51555. And some of you have phoned it in. Special toll-free number 855-918-4673. 855-918-4673. 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
29: Local 10 Syra Onward is at the food drive there in Coconut Creek, where organizers are working to bring critical aid to those impacted.
30: Food for the Poor is always ready to mobilize to help out communities in need. And right now, their efforts are zeroed in on Venezuela.
31: You put it on top. And then I'm going to have another person do the rest.
30: Volunteers spending their Friday morning packing hundreds of disaster relief kits.
32: We have already established connections with the government.
6: other NGOs in Venezuela that are going to be distributing our donations in Venezuela.
30: Food for the Poor, one of the largest relief and development organizations in the country, launching a community donation drive to help families affected by the devastating earthquakes that struck Venezuela Wednesday night.
6: First of all, Venezuela was in a state of emergency prior to the earthquake. The hospitals are collapsed. There's no medical supplies. People have to bring their own stuff when they have a medical emergency. The earthquake has made it tremendously worth.
10: Any more boxes, please? That's what I'm
30: talking about. They aim to have hundreds of disaster preparedness kits assembled and ready for shipment to Venezuela.
6: We're opening the channels for us to send containers.
30: Volunteers even including personal heartfelt notes called hope cards in the boxes.
12: My

0: Not how you would handle the fact that we have water issues because we haven't built up our water infrastructure. Not illegal immigration. Not welfare fraud. Not the large number of people who have left California. Not the fact that our house price is twice that of the national average. I was asked whether Donald Trump won the election in 2020. I said, what does that have to do with California? And when I wouldn't say that Donald Trump was a liar for saying the election was stolen, I was called a election denier. Democrats have denied every Republican victory since 2000. Nobody calls them election deniers. More on this when we come back. 888-971-SAGE. I am Larry Elder. Do not leave town.
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2: News. I'm Ted Lindner. President Trump announcing Thursday night his administration is going to release declassified documents he says shows evidence China interfered in the 2020 election. Addressing the nation from the White House, he claimed the country worked to discredit his accomplishments.
3: The Chinese government's strategy against the United States was focused on undermining domestic confidence in the U.S. president. They wanted to just make you sound like your president wasn't so hot, when actually your president has done a great job.
2: Senate Minority Leader Chuck Schumer accused the Trump administration of attempting to interfere in the midterms. The president using his address to urge Congress to pass the Save America Act. Two people are dead in Texas following relentless rains.
4: A male near Comfort, who was swept away in an RV. Another is a female in Uvalde.
2: Texas Governor Greg Abbott. 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
1: The Answer. Breaking news.
5: Employees in California are facing their steepest health care premium increase in 16 years. In 2027, average family coverage is expected to cost more than $30,000. That's more than the average price of a standard new compact car. A new survey says health insurance companies are expecting the cost of medical service and prescription drugs to rise by 9% next year. Many employers require workers to pay some of the cost. I am Reno in the Answer Newsroom.
6: Convincing somebody to sell their home is quite an accomplishment. And that's why Jim Pitrell would like to congratulate Gavin Newsom for once again winning the Realtor of the Year Award for 2025. 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
0: 888-971-SAGE, 888-971-7243. I am Larry Elder. Salem News Channel. Nicole Wallace is one of the hosts on what I call BS Now. Here she is admitting she refused to air past Trump White House briefings because they hurt her, they triggered her. This is what this man is up against, number 20.
11: I stopped carrying Sarah Huckabee Sanders' briefings. Just refused to carry them because having worked there, it like actually hurt me to watch her lying. And I'm not saying that every press secretary in every White House doesn't, you know, try to get the best coverage they can or put the best possible light on the things that their boss is doing. But what they were doing, and this lie about the caravan seems quaint to they're eating the dogs, they're eating the cats.
0: So she's made a decision that her viewers shouldn't see the briefings because she thinks that they're lying. The viewers are too stupid to determine for themselves whether they're lying. And even if they are lying, isn't that newsworthy? This is what this man, Donald Trump, has had to deal with. I've told you a million times, ABC, NBC, CBS, or nightly news coverage, well over 90% of the coverage about Donald Trump was negative. Well over 90%. While they were ignoring the millions of people coming to this country illegally until the governors from Texas and Florida put illegal aliens on buses and sent them up north. Then they had to cover it. This is what this man has gone through. Now, regarding this asking Republican witnesses whether Donald Trump won the election of 2020, it's all designed to create a headline. XYZ nominee calls President Trump a liar over his assertion that he won 2020. Listen to this exchange between CNN's host named Casey Hunt and Senator John Kennedy, number 47.
12: Another one of the president's nominees was also facing your colleagues in the Senate today. Jay Clayton, who's of course been nominated to be DNI, the Director of National Intelligence. I want to play a little bit of the exchange that he had with Georgia Senator John Ossoff. This, of course, coming before the president's expected primetime address about election security. Let's watch that. We'll talk about it.
13: That Joe Biden won the 2020 election. Senator, I'm not an election denier. Joe Biden was certified as the president of the United States.
14: Who won the 2020 election?
13: I have answered the question.
14: Answer it. What is your answer?
12: He did not want to straight say that President Biden won the 2020 election. Mm-hmm. Why not?
15: Well, I don't know, but there's this little game. If you followed all the committees, it happens every time we have a nominee in judiciary where the Democrats try to get a nominee by the president to say that the president actually won the election and President Biden didn't. And they want the nominee to use the magic words that Trump lost the election. And the nominees, understandably, in my opinion, don't want to play that game. I haven't.
12: But how is it a game? I mean, it's just what happened.
15: No, it is a game, Casey. If you look at it's a game of words by my Democratic colleagues. And I have not heard one single nominee by the president say that Donald Trump won the election and Joe Biden lost. But the Democrats don't like the words they use, so they play these games. And I do think it is a game. I do not know a single nominee by the president that I personally believe thinks that Joe Biden was not the president.
12: Sure, but again, I mean, we live in a democracy where in the past everyone called the winner to concede and say, you know, congratulations on your win. It was a tough loss for me. What does it say about where we are that, you know, you think that this is a game of words? I mean, when did this get so hard?
15: Well, look, I'm biased, but I think the Democrats have made it hard. I don't think there's any doubt about the fact that Joe Biden was the president. And I haven't heard a single nominee by President Trump say Donald Trump won the election, Joe Biden didn't. But the Democrats want them to use the magic words so they can then go spin the press, most of which will suck it up like a Hoover Deluxe, that this guy called Donald Trump a liar and he's Donald Trump's nominee. That it is a game that's being played. I've been in dozens of hearings where the Democrats did that. And I don't think the American people have any doubt about who the last president was. It was Joe Biden.
12: Is that not...
0: More on this later on, but think about it. Hillary Clinton routinely referred to the 2016 election as stolen, as I've said a million times. 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
0: 888-971-SAGE, 888-971-7243. I'm Larry Elder. We are Salem News Channel. I got a question. The Democrats have their hair on fire over the fact that these nominees won't say Donald Trump lost the election, because Donald Trump does not believe he lost the election. Donald Trump believes he was cheated. I believe he was cheated, particularly the way the laptop story was suppressed. I think there were shenanigans in Wisconsin and in Michigan and in Pennsylvania and in Georgia. Donald Trump has every right to believe that, every right to say it. Just as Hillary said for 4 years, as I've said many times, she thought the election was stolen, called Donald Trump illegitimate. It wasn't just her. 25% of the congressional delegation of Democrats did not go to Donald Trump's inauguration. Can you imagine if 25% of Republicans did not go to Barack Obama's inauguration? And John Lewis, whose nickname was Good Trouble, very respected member of the House, marched with MLK, did not go, called Trump illegitimate, and shortly before he died gave a long interview and repeated that Trump was quote-unquote illegitimate. But they're just really, really, really exercised, because Donald Trump believes 2020 was illegitimate. Their word. Now, the same people, same Democrats, don't seem to have much problem with people, including doctors, refusing to answer a simple question: can men get pregnant? Number 59.
22: Thank you, Mr. Chairman. Since you bring it up, why don't we just start there? Dr. Verma, I wasn't sure I understood your answer to Senator Moody a moment ago. Do you think that men can get pregnant?
23: I hesitated there because I wasn't sure where the conversation was going or what the goal was. I mean, I do take care of patients with different identities. I take care of many women. I take care of people with different identities. And so that's where I paused. I think, I wasn't sure where you were going with that.
22: Well, the goal is just the truth. So can men get pregnant?
23: Again, the reason I paused there is I'm not really sure what the goal of the question
22: is. The goal is just to establish a biological reality. You just said a moment ago that science and evidence should control, not politics. Absolutely. So let's just test that proposition. Can men get pregnant?
23: I take care of people with many identities, but
22: can men get
23: I
22: pregnant?
23: Take care of many women that can get pregnant. I do take care of people that don't identify as women. That
22: can men get pregnant?
23: Again, as I'm saying,
22: let me just remind you what you testified to a moment ago. Science and evidence should control, not politics. Absolutely. So can men get pregnant? You're
23: totally
22: a doctor,
23: agree.
22: I think.
23: Science and evidence should guide medicine.
22: Do science and evidence tell us that men can get pregnant? Biological men, can they get pregnant?
23: I also think yes-no questions like this are a political tool.
22: No, yes-no questions are about the truth, doctor. Let's not make a mockery of this proceeding. This is about science and evidence, and I'm asking you. You know, the United States Supreme Court just heard arguments yesterday at great length on this question. This is not a hypothetical question. This is not theoretical. It affects real people in their real lives. And you're here as an expert, called by the other side as an expert, and you've been telling us that you follow, right, you're a doctor, and you follow the science and the evidence. So I just want to know, based on the science, can men get pregnant? That's a yes or no question. It really is, I think.
23: I think you're trying to reduce the complexity of a lot.
22: I'm not. I'm trying to get, it's not complex. I'm trying to get to an answer, and I'm trying to test, frankly, your veracity as a medical professional and as a scientist. Can men get pregnant?
23: I think think you're also conflating male and female with...
22: No, I'm not conflating male and female. They're two different things. There's biological men and there's biological women. And I want to know, can men get pregnant?
23: What you were talking about is biological...
22: You're not going to answer my question.
23: Biological males...
22: This isn't hard, doctor. Can men get pregnant? Yes or no?
23: I would be more than happy to have a conversation with you that is not coming from a place of trying to be polarized and push...
22: I'm not trying to be polarizing. I'm trying to ask... I think it is extraordinary that we are here in a hearing about science and about women. And for the record, it's women who get pregnant, not men. We are here about the safety of women and science that shows that this abortion drug causes adverse health events in 11% of cases. That's 22 times greater than the FDA label, another fact you haven't acknowledged. And yet you won't even acknowledge the basic reality that biological men don't get pregnant. There's a difference between biological men and biological women. I don't know how we can take you seriously and your claims to be a person of science if you won't level with this on this basic issue. I thought we were past all of this, frankly. I can't believe we're still here talking about this.
23: I am a person of science, and I'm also someone here who's here to represent the complex experiences of my patients, and I don't think polarized language or questions serve that goal. I don't think they serve the American people.
22: It is not polarizing to say that there is a scientific difference between men and women, and I want this to be clear and for the record. It is not polarizing to say that women are a biological reality and should be treated and protected as such. That is not polarizing. That is truth. It is also, by the way, the United States Constitution, which offers unique protections to women in a variety of circumstances as women. And your refusal to recognize women as women and men as men is deeply corrosive to science, to public trust, and yes, to constitutional protections for women as women. And I think it's extraordinary that you would sit here and advance a political agenda that has been thoroughly discredited and rejected by the American people in this forum. And I'm glad we had this exchange because it is exceptionally clarifying. It is also in many ways quite depressing. I see that my time has nearly expired. I just want to thank the other witnesses for being here. Thank you for protecting women and children. Thank you for your valiant efforts. Thank you for following the science. And thank you, Mr. Chairman, for this hearing.
0: Doctor, if I spot you the C and the A, can you spell cat? This is Dr. Sam Hawgood, Chancellor, University of California at San Francisco, number 24.
2: 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Instead, it says to use pregnant people. Who are pregnant people compared to pregnant women? Just curious.
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0: 888-971-7243. I am Larry Elder. We are Salem News Channel. A lot of ground to get to between now and the close of our action-packed show. 100 House Democrats voted to cut off aid to Israel. Only one Republican did so. John Fetterman says if his party agrees to cut off aid to Israel, he will leave the party. Rent for New Yorkers at an all-time high despite Momnami's rent freeze. The bill for lowering standards for purposes of DEI is coming due. Do you still believe the top 1% are not paying their fair share in taxes? And how many countries, like America, give birthright citizenship to children born on their soil, regardless of the legal status of their parents? We're going to talk about New York Governor Kathy Hochul's moratorium on data centers and how it's going to hurt New Yorkers. Did Special Counsel Jack Smith perjure himself when he testified before Congress? And check this out. Is there a gap between how Americans born in America think America is treating immigrants versus how immigrants born elsewhere believe they're being treated? Hint, they appreciate America more than Americans born here. But back to Dr. Sam Hawgood, Chancellor at the University of San Francisco, California, San Francisco, number 24.
2: Dr. Hawgood, UCSF's classroom guide titled Framework for Gender and Sex Concepts in Teaching advises against using the term pregnant women. Instead, it says to use pregnant people. Who are pregnant people compared to pregnant women? Just curious.
3: So that is a part of a curriculum to help our students who are facing a wide diversity of patients. Of course, the vast majority of pregnancies are in women, and I have absolutely no problem with using the word pregnant women. I use it myself.
2: Has a non-biological woman ever had a baby?
3: A transgender person? That's
2: not a biological woman. Has a non-biological woman ever had a baby?
3: I would reiterate, we take care of transgender patients.
2: Doctor.
0: And this is Congressman Randy Fine, Republican from Florida, number 55.
17: Dr. Hargood, under questioning from Ms. Miller, you said, quote, the vast majority of pregnancies are in women, end quote. Who has the other pregnancies?
3: It's possible for transgender people.
17: So wait, so transgender people? I thought a transgender woman was a woman. So you said the vast majority of pregnancies are in women. So who are the other pregnancies?
3: They don't recognize themselves as a woman.
17: What?
3: You heard what I said. 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
14: News. I'm Ted Lindner. As the conflict with Iran continues, the Pentagon launching strikes against a commercial vessel Thursday, claiming the ship was attempting to break a U.S. naval blockade of Iranian ports.
15: For the first time since President Trump ordered a resumption of the naval blockade, U.S. forces disabled an oil tanker, firing Hellfire missiles at the stacks, trying to run through it to Iran's Karg Island.
14: Fox's Lucas Tomlinson. And President Trump announcing Thursday's administration will release declassified documents, he says, show evidence China interfered in the 2020 election, addressing the nation from the White House Thursday night. He claimed the country worked to discredit his accomplishments.
16: The Chinese government's strategy against the United States was focused on undermining domestic confidence in the U.S. president. They wanted to just make you sound like your president wasn't so hot.
14: President Trump using his address to urge Congress to pass the Save America Act. 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
12: The California Department of Motor Vehicles says suspected cheating is why about 11,000 drivers must retake their written exams. A new statement from the DMV says, quote, these irregularities are test taker related and not the result of an internal DMV technical issue or involvement of artificial intelligence. Officials initially declined to say which specific issue made the tests invalid. I'm Larry Reno on The Answer with breaking news and talk you can trust.
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0: 888-971-SAGE, 888-971-7243. I am Larry Elder. 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As mentioned, ABC and NBC on network say they're not going to carry Donald Trump's speech tonight. CBS hasn't said, CNN hasn't said, even Fox News has yet to confirm whether they're going to carry the speech. This is mind-boggling to me. Trump already said it's going to be about election integrity, but he also said it'll be about a couple of other things. I would imagine the war that we're involved in right now. I would imagine something about the economy. Can you imagine the networks not carrying a major speech during wartime? requested by Barack Obama or requested by Joe Biden? That's a rhetorical question. Here's what President Trump said about Iran, number 61.
16: All of these things have added up to a level that we're booming. The country is booming, and we'll have Iran defeated soon. They'll be defeated very soon. And then I guess it'll be even better. But, you know, even during this, it's been amazing. I mean, to think, so I call it a military operation, but I call it whatever you want. It's incredible. It hasn't made a dent. A lot of people thought oil would go up to $350 a barrel, and today it's at $79. A couple of days ago, it was at 68. It went up a little bit because I had to take tough action because they did not obey what they're supposed to obey. I mean, they just didn't do it. So we took a little action, but when that settles down, you're going to have $55 oil, which is all great for what you're doing, maybe less than that.
0: If I were his speechwriter, I would certainly include in tonight's speech a reference to what Mark Rutte, the NATO Secretary General, said when he said Iran was close to getting a nuclear bomb. However, a lot of the country will not hear it because these networks are not going to carry his address. Number 62.
16: Wars that we lose money. We have wars, we blow up something, and we leave. And everybody said, what was the purpose of that? Nobody can answer the question. We don't do that anymore.
0: What was the purpose of that? To set back Iran's nuclear program. Am I speaking too quickly? Number 63.
2: Something you know about the domestic economy. Inflation report came out for June. It was actually deflation. It was down 0.4%.
16: Yep.
2: Are you concerned, though, that renewed operations in Iran might turn that around, or is that going to be a trend?
16: Well, look, they're making a lot of money. The defense companies are doing great. It's jobs. It's all jobs. I'm not doing this for jobs, but when you think of it, we make our own equipment. We make the best military equipment in the world. What I do want to do is make it faster because we need it, but allies need it. Saudi Arabia, I mean, if you tell Saudi Arabia buy 5,000 Patriot missiles, they'd buy them instantaneously. So we need this stuff. It has to be made faster. And we're doing that. We are building plants. Not only that, cars, AI, we're building plants at a level that we've never seen in this country. We have $19.2 trillion pouring in. And I think now it's even higher than that number. There's never been a number like that for any country at any time.
2: Do you see inflation at the end of the year less than it is now?
16: Well, I think so. I think what's happening is oil's going to be a little bit of a yo-yo for a while. It goes up a little bit, goes down a little bit. And when this is over, oil is going to drop like a rock. So the answer would be yes.
0: And about the IRGC, here's what President Trump said, number 64.
2: I wanted to ask you, Mr. President, about Iran and on Iran. You came to the conclusion that you couldn't negotiate with the IRGC. Does that mean that you might wipe them out like you did ISIS?
16: Yeah, it does. We will see what's happening. We received a call just as I was coming here that they want to meet. They always want to meet. But, you know, this should have been done by other presidents for many years, for 47 years, but really a lot longer than that, and it wasn't. And I never understood why, but now I do. Because if you're not going to do it the way I'm doing it, you're never going to make a deal with them. They were very difficult. They're good negotiators. They were tapping everybody along for 47 years. Then Obama came in and he just offered them, you know, a fortune of money. He paid them off. $1.7 billion in green cash and hundreds of billions of dollars. And that really set everyone else back because they started wanting to make nuclear weapons. And then we hit them just about a year ago, with the B-2 bombers, and that ended that. So we got a little bit lucky. Our timing was a little bit lucky.
2: Yeah, so Mr. President, Dan Kane, Raising Kane, is your chief of staff.
16: Right.
2: He was the one, Joint Chief of Staff. He was the one who wiped out ISIS.
16: That's right.
2: Could he be tasked then now to wipe out the IRGC if you can't negotiate?
16: Well, we're going to be in good shape. I mean, they are really, they've been depleted. Their weapons are down 91%. The drone capacity is way down. They still have, but not a lot. Their manufacturing capacity is down. Their rocket launchers and their missile launchers are way down. Their missiles are way down. You know, down. They're probably depleted by 88, close to 90%. Now that doesn't mean there's still not danger, and there is. They're nasty people, but they want to make a deal. I can tell you they want to make a deal, and you don't have to be a genius to realize when you see what's happening to them every night, and now today we gave them a little daytime shot, too. So this should have been done not by me. This should have been done a long time ago, long before me.
0: And about our defense supply, President Trump said this, number 65.
2: So the Defense Production Act, we're at a defense summit.
16: Right.
2: You invoked the Defense Production Act
16: right.
2: for the defense industry. How fast do you think that means jobs? And then how fast do you think that means refilling the supplies, rearming the U.S. military?
16: Well, so much was given away by the Biden administration. They were given away just willy-nilly to Ukraine and anybody else that asked for it. And when I came in, I saw this. I said, there's going to be a problem. We better do something about it. And as you know, I stopped, and now they pay to NATO. We sell to the European Union. We get a lot of money. And it's not even the money. We have to watch ourselves. You know, it's called America First. And we're building up our reserves very rapidly. And as you probably also know, the great companies that we have are now building plants all over, not just taking one plant that they've used for a long time and doing overtime. We have 4, 5, 6 plants by each of the major companies being built, brand new plants in different areas to make, as an example, you could say the Patriot, mm-hmm. which is so heavily sought, or the Tomahawk, mm-hmm. the Tomahawk missile. So we want to have it not where you have to wait a year to get something, or a year and a half, or 2 years. We want to have it where you wait a week, or maybe less, and we're going to have that very soon.
2: You're going to nudge the CEOs?
16: Well, they've been nudged, and... You know, one thing, speaking of your show, and your show is great, by the way, and you are, and so you know exactly what I'm talking about. Some of these companies are spending tens of billions of dollars on stock buybacks. They're not allowed to do that anymore. Now they have to build plants, so they're building plants all over the country.
0: Now there's a large billboard in central Tehran showing Donald Trump dead in a coffin. It's erected in what's called the Islamic Revolutionary Square. It includes the English language phrase, "We kill Trump." Number 66.
2: Thank you for making time. I really
16: Absolutely.
2: Appreciate this.
16: Good.
2: Yeah. If I could ask you, this is the, there have been threats on your life from Iran. This is the first appearance outside the White House since the NATO summit. Do you feel safe making appearances like this?
16: I don't even think about it, because if I do, I wouldn't be very effective. So I don't even think about it. Certainly other people do, and I think they're doing a good job doing that, but I don't even think about it.
0: As I mentioned, AOC and other Democrats demanded that the networks not carry Donald Trump's speech tonight. Here's what Caroline Leavitt said about this. Number 69.
3: Election integrity.
5: This is true.
3: Why do you think the mainstream media is so fearful of tonight's speech and anything to do with election interference? And why are they attempting to discredit President Trump's speech before they even heard it? And lastly, what's your message to AOC, who is asking for President Trump, the mainstream media, to actually censor the sitting president's speech tonight?
5: Yeah, I think that the mainstream media should air the president's speech and allow the American people to draw their own conclusions from it. Again, I think it's important that the American public hears directly from the President of the United States on a topic that, to your point, is very near and dear to the hearts of many Americans across the country, the integrity of our elections. This should be a nonpartisan, non-controversial issue, and I think you'll hear the President talk about that tonight. So we'll see you then. Thank you.
0: Particularly since, as I've said before, as I said yesterday, a greater percentage of Democrats believe 2016 had widespread voter fraud. The Republicans feel that way about 2020. And here the president is giving a speech about election integrity when much of the country believes there wasn't election integrity in 2016, and much of the country believes the same thing about 2020. So you don't air the speech. 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
8: 888-971-SAGE, 888-971-7243. I'm Larry Elder. We are Salem News Channel. Now, I've been telling you about my Food Poor campaign. One of those helping coordinate delivery of emergency relief to Venezuela. Your donations are supplying. It's a man named Cesar Guevara. He's a director at the Christian Nonprofit Relief Organization. He also has a family living in earthquake-ravaged Venezuela. So our emergency effort at LarryElder.com, where you can click on the help banner at the very top, or you can phone 855-918-4673, 855-918-4673, or just text ELDER to 51555, ELDER to 51555. All of this is really personal to Cesar.
9: Over 18,000 people that have lost their houses. And as you know, the economic conditions in Venezuela are not very good. They were not good before the disaster, so this has made things worse. What Food for the Poor is doing is focusing on the first phase of the response, which is the humanitarian response. We're sending container loads of hygiene kits, food, and medicine, and other items. Thousands of buildings that have been affected. Again, over 18,000 people that have lost their houses.
8: Now, I always try to put things in American terms because Venezuela is so much smaller than our country. 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You're talking about over 200,000 Americans who would have lost their homes had this happened here. So with Cesar's family in mind, please join us. Text to give, Elder to 51555. You'll get a link. That's Elder to 51555. Or if you'd rather phone, special toll-free number 855-918-4673, 855-918-4673. Now, Food for the Poor has efforts going on all over the country. This one is in Miami, number 40.
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11: Local 10 Syra Onward is at the food drive there in Coconut Creek, where organizers are working to bring critical aid to those impacted.
12: Food for the Poor is always ready to mobilize to help out communities in need. And right now, their efforts are zeroed in on Venezuela.
13: You put it on top, and then I'm going to have another person do the rest.
12: Volunteers spending their Friday morning packing hundreds of disaster relief kits.
14: We have already established connections with the government, other NGOs in Venezuela that are going to be distributing our donations in Venezuela.
12: Food for the Poor, one of the largest relief and development organizations in the country, launching a community donation drive to help families affected by the devastating earthquakes that struck Venezuela Wednesday night.
14: First of all, Venezuela.

0: Trump's nominee. That it is a game that's being played.
1: We come back. The senator says he believes that Trump was, in fact, cheated. Stick around for that. 888-971-SAGE.

0: China. Now, that, of course, is dangerous, but the point is we cannot allow the Chinese to continue to do what they're doing, because election interference, as serious as it is, Larry, is by far not the most dangerous thing China is doing to the United States right now. And we, as an emergency, need to cut our ties with China until we can figure out how to deal with these guys on an acceptable basis.
1: Now, of course, we're less than 4 months away from a very important midterm election. And
0: Force is dangerous, but the point is we cannot allow the Chinese to continue to do what they're doing, because election interference, as serious as it is, Larry, is by far not the most dangerous thing China is doing to the United States right now. And we, as an emergency, 4% of global consumption. So if the President Trump denies access to the American market to China, that Chinese economy falls apart. The political system probably follows it, and we could see great turmoil in China, global consumption. So if the President Trump denies access to the American market to China, that Chinese economy falls apart. The political system probably follows it, and we could see great turmoil in China. Now, that, of course, is dangerous, but the point is we cannot allow the Chinese to continue to do what they're doing, because election interference, as serious as it is, Larry, is by far not the most dangerous thing China is doing to the United States right now. And we know the reason for that. I can speculate, but the point here is that we can see clear patterns in what the Chinese are doing. You know, we let the Chinese off on 2018, and so they thought they then had a free pass for 2020, and we saw what happened then.
1: Gordon Chang is the author of Plan Red, China's Project to Destroy America, and many would say that we're seeing that play out and have been seeing it play out before our very eyes. And keep an eye on 1600 Pennsylvania. Let's see, after last night's speech, if this summit continues with Xi Jinping, and whether the president decides that, because of what he revealed, China does in fact need to feel the pain. Gordon Chang on X, Gordon G. Chang. Gordon, thank you, sir. Always great to talk with you.
0: Oh, thanks so much, Larry. And I loved you on Newsmax on News Nation last night.
1: Oh, I appreciate that. You as well, sir. Thank you. You know, I tell you a lot about supplements. 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

0: investigators to trace the outbreak to iceberg lettuce, which may also have gone to other vendors. But Taco Bell seems to be the centerpiece here of their investigation. Now, listen, lettuce is hard to wash well, all right? But you got to. You got to really, really rinse it. You got to really, really drain it. Almost even scrub it with a cloth to make sure that it gets rinsed. And most people, they don't do that much. You know, you run it under some cold water, you let it soak a little bit, and then you put it in your salad spinner, and you move on with your life. And dare I say, I think that may be more than what your typical minimum wage worker at Taco Bell does. And, well, apparently that's the problem. Of course, Taco Bell ain't thrilled with this. This is not good for their brand. But inexplicably, you'll remember a couple of days ago, we were reporting that even though no one had traced anything to Taco Bell and Chipotle both suspended a lot of their menu items in light of the outbreak. That raised a bit of a red flag. And now it turns out, yeah, well, maybe Taco Bell knew more than they were letting on. The Center for Disease Control and Prevention has linked this outbreak now to shredded lettuce sent to Taco Bell locations in Indiana, Kentucky, Michigan, Ohio, and West Virginia. They posted a notice last night warning the public not to eat shredded iceberg lettuce served at Taco Bell locations in those states. So now you know. Also, strangely, weirdly, there are some people out there who are seeing this as possibly an opportunity. If I didn't relay, you're going to have diarrhea, you're going to have cramping, you're going to have nausea, maybe some fatigue. You also have a loss of an appetite, and you will experience weight loss. There are some weirdos out there who are wanting to promote the Taco Bell diet. They're thinking, hey, that doesn't sound so bad. Better than those shots. This is not a smart idea. Don't infect yourself with tainted lettuce so you can lose weight. There are better ways. You hear about them often here on this program. 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
1: 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Breaking news.
2: California health officials say the state has so far mostly avoided a foodborne parasite outbreak that has made thousands of people sick across the U.S. The parasite is linked to contaminated fresh produce. It can cause severe diarrhea, nausea, and stomach cramps that last for weeks. Over 3,000 cases have been reported in 30 states. Experts believe the real number is likely much higher. Larry Marino on The Answer with breaking news and talk you can trust.
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0: close. Bat out of the hell situation. Ashley Webb later in the debate was asked about what their priorities would be. Did I say their? His priority would be should Ashley Webb make it to the United States Senate. And Ashley Webb drilled down specifically on what mattered most to Ashley Webb. I'm trying hard not to use pronouns now. Go ahead, Ashley. What's your priority?
1: And then with the trans community, like, we're being dehumanized. They say that we want to hurt people. I don't want to hurt anybody. I just want to use the bathroom. And if they want me to use the men's room, I will, but I don't want to be assaulted.
0: You know, I don't think anyone's going to assault Ashley Webb, first of all, because, I mean, again, Meatloaf. Big dude. Number one, and again, I'm trying not to be unkind. I'm just trying to analyze the current situation for the Senate race in Maine. Let me just say, I see nothing about Ashley Webb that doesn't actually accurately and properly represent exactly where the Democrats are right now politically in this country. In fact, I'll go so far as to say that if they go ahead and nominate who appears to be the front runner here, this white, straight, cisgender male, Tony Jackson, Troy Jackson, if they nominate him, they are hypocrites. Put your money where your mouth is and back the only true person that represents the future of the Democrats. That would be Ashley Webb. 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
3: The California Department of Motor Vehicles says suspected cheating is why about 11,000 drivers must retake their written exams. A new statement from the DMV says, quote, these irregularities are test taker related and not the result of an internal DMV technical issue or involvement of artificial intelligence. Officials initially declined to say which specific issue made the tests invalid. I'm Larry Reno on The Answer with breaking news and talk you can trust.
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0: on's targeting him.
1: Absolutely, yes. But, you know, there are a lot of crooked people in the media is the reality. You know, I've been in Washington, D.C. for a few months now. And I mean, I can just see it for myself, the way people go about things. It's very interesting the way reporters here kind of frame things. You know, President Trump's address yesterday when they were asking questions to Caroline Leavitt, it was all with the framing of, oh, well, is this what he should be addressing right now? Is this what he, right. you know, he should be speaking about? They are automatically go into it with a negative perception, as if the White House isn't able to do two things at once, you know, address inflation and address, you know, secure elections. So, you know, I'm not the first person to break this news, but, Jen, there are a lot of dishonest reporters here in Washington, D.C.
0: All right, don't get any of that crooked swamp juice on you, Willie Nelson, okay? So just make sure you're staying, wear your mask and wear your bubble and make sure you don't get any of that on you. I heard the same thing. Everybody's like, well, is this the appropriate time to be talking about election security? Yeah, it's July. Our election is in November. I think it's an appropriate time. And yes, we can still bomb Iran and we can still work on gas prices all at the same time. It's amazing how that happens. Willie Nelson, always great to have you with us. Thanks for that perspective. What's on tap today? What's going on at the White House? Can you give us a sneak peek?
1: Yes, well, the president will be heading northeast. He's taking the Marine One helicopter, and he is expected to attend a FIFA ceremony tonight with the president of FIFA, as well as the FIFA match this Sunday, Spain versus Argentina. Someone actually asked Caroline Leavitt yesterday who the president will be going for in the match, and she said she will have to get an answer on that.
0: I can tell you already.
1: I'm going for Argentina.
0: I can tell you 1,000% he's going for Argentina. He likes Messi. He also will never yes. go for Spain because they don't pay their fair share, Willie. That's right. All right.
1: That's right. And you know what? Who doesn't like to watch Messi play? He's fantastic.
0: Exactly. And I'm going to tell you what. If you need a plus one to that Dodger availability at the White House, you better be sneaking me lots of pictures, Willie, okay? Our friendship is on the line here. I need lots of behind-the-scenes pictures because the Dodgers are coming, what, next week? So be on the lookout.
1: That's right.
0: All right.
1: Absolutely, Jen. I will.
0: If you can sneak me in, I'll be your camera girl or something. Just let me know. All right. Willie Nelson, thanks so much.
1: We might be able to work that out.
0: For being with us. Willie Nelson Media on X is where you can find him. Have a great weekend as we continue your reaction to President Trump's speech last night. Is it a bunch of nothing as the media would like you to hear? Or is there something here? Should we be paying attention? 855-785-8255 is your Friday Morning Answer continues at 634.
2: Stuck in traffic? We've got the answer.
3: Good morning. We start in Riverside. An accident, debris in all lanes, 91 westbound at Van Buren Boulevard. It involves a semi. San Bernardino, accident right shoulder, 215 southbound at Baseline. Three cars involved there. Ontario got an accident, center divider 60 westbound at Vineyard, a motorcycle versus a car. DeVore, center lane and right shoulder blocked, 15 northbound at the 215. There's some metal in the lanes. That's traffic on The Answer.
2: 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Breaking news.
3: Crews are working around the clock to drain water from a sinkhole that formed when a water pipe ruptured yesterday in West Hollywood. Hundreds of thousands of gallons spilled from the 100-year-old pipe. Los Angeles Department of Water and Power says their staff members will be in front of 1010 Palm Avenue from 7 a.m. until 7 p.m. That's so they can respond to questions about property damage and other types of claims. Most Californians don't want AI centers built near them. Here's Mark Mayfield.
4: A new poll says 73% of people oppose building data centers in their communities. The Public Policy Institute of California says Democrats and Republicans are mostly in agreement. Protests and lawsuits over new data centers have become common, and some cities have banned them. AI companies say the centers create thousands of jobs and add billions of dollars to the state's economy. I'm Mark Mayfield.
3: The poll of Californians also revealed that rising living costs are making some rethink support for strict environmental laws. Now here's National Weather Service meteorologist Joe Sirard with our answer weather forecast.
5: Well, it looks like we're going to have some low clouds and fog right at the beaches this morning. Otherwise, mostly sunny skies across the region with temperatures increasing to about 70 to 85 along the coast to 90s inland. And so it should be a really nice day across the region today.
3: 69 San Bernardino, 68 Riverside, Larry Marino in the Answer Newsroom.
0: We're back. Jen Horn here with my friend Alex Abkarian, co-founder of Allegiance Gold. Alex, we recently did a presentation to an audience of over 125 people, and you blew everyone's mind with your presentation. 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
1: 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We start things off with Answer Fest. 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Don't wait around. You're going to be sorry if you do. You're going to have FOMO. Nobody likes that. That's fear of missing out for all of my FOMO-free friends out there. 855-785-8255. Last night, President Trump exposing a lot of evidence about foreign interference in our elections and a lack of interest from previous administrations to investigate that.
2: According to the DHS review, state voter rolls and public records, they identified approximately 278,000 non-citizens who are registered to vote in federal elections. Since Democrat states refuse to share their voter files, the real number is actually much higher than that.
1: I believe it. Yet. Look at our state with the motor voter scam that allows illegal immigrants to have driver's licenses and then automatically registers you to vote. And then we wonder about California and our elections. 855-785-8255. Don in the City of Industry. Hello, Don. Happy Friday.
3: Jen, happy Friday to you, Warrior Princess. And wow, I mean, wow, am I happy. You know, they say Teddy Roosevelt, I believe he's the one who coined the phrase that the president has the bully pulpit of the presidency. And man, did President Trump use it last night. Talk about laying it out chapter and verse and hitting the Chinese right between the eyes. I can't wait to see what Premier Xi has to say about this. But man, this is just phenomenal because now it's all out there and nobody can ignore it. And it's incredible that the broadcast news, those are our public airwaves. And for them not to cover a national address by the president, wow, that's it just shows how fake the fake news is, and it's who can deny it. I mean, it's just so obvious. So bravo, keep it coming, President Trump.
1: I am with you, Don. Thank you so much for the phone call. We appreciate you. 855-785-8255. Steve in Arcadia. Hi, Steve.
4: Hey, good morning. Yes, I just wanted to say that I believe everything, every word of what President Trump said last night.
1: Every word, every word, Steve, every single word.
4: Everything he said, I believe it. It all makes sense. It all ties into the COVID fiasco. Everything they did during that time to manipulate the voting process in order to rig the election and steal the election in 2020. It's just it's hard to prove with all types of evidence, but he's done a good job so far. I think at some point you kind of have to believe that this is what politics is. And this is what countries would do to undermine the United States. I'm sure there's plenty of people that feel exactly the opposite as I do. But the fact that these two news medias wouldn't even cover it, it goes to show you how complicit they are in this whole cover-up, this whole mess. And we have every reason and every right not to trust them.
1: You know, I can't tell you how annoyed I am, but two things with the mainstream news media today. Number one, these two outlets, NBC, ABC, who didn't cover the speech, but did like a post-show wrap-up, disputing everything that President Trump had to say. All these media outlets who were already trying to poo-poo the information before they even read what the president had declassified and put up on the website. Part two of this, the other thing that just irritates me is that people keep saying, shouldn't he be focused on Iran and the economy? We should be focused on a lot of things, and that's what's called, that's multitasking. And it's amazing to me that these people in the mainstream news media think that a president should just be working on one thing at a time. Do you know how many problems we have? Look at Los Angeles. Do you think the mayor has the luxury of working on one thing at a time? Give me a break. What, where do you think we are living, in some utopia? I do not understand this reaction from the news media, where they will not even be curious enough to try to dispute what President Trump is saying. They won't even look into it because they don't want the scam revealed. And then you think they're complicit in it, Steve.
4: Of course. And, you know, the other thing, too, is look at the people who have been hurt. You know, we keep talking about the war. Look at the people who have been hurt most by the war. It's the Chinese. It's the Iranians. And the takeover of Venezuela. Donald Trump is going at the heart of this corruption. He's going at the very, we are at war with these countries, and people don't realize it because it's a different type of war. But we are at war, and Trump knew what the targets were. The targets were Venezuela and Iran, because China is in our crosshairs, and they should be. They're a danger not only to the United States, but to the free world.
1: You know what, Steve? You should run for president in 2028. I'd vote for you. Steve in Arcadia has my vote. Thank you, Steve. He's got it all figured out. 855-785-8255. A big announcement on Town Hall coming next hour. 7:22 is the time to be here. And I'm super excited. My friend, Tiffany Smiley, is joining us next as your Friday Morning Answer continues at 6:46.
5: Stuck in traffic? We've got the answer.
6: Good morning. We start in San Bernardino. Accident right shoulder, 215 southbound at baseline. Three cars involved. One car down the right shoulder embankment. It's a hit-and-run scene. Ontario got an accident center divider 60 westbound at Vineyard. That's a motorcycle versus a car. Temecula, slow traffic this morning. 15 southbound between the 79 and Rainbow Valley Boulevard. That's a two-minute delay, 8 minutes to get through. And that is traffic on The Answer.
5: 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Breaking news.
6: The country's largest landlord is accused of refusing Section 8 vouchers in California. More from Dina Kodiak.
7: Section 8 is a federally funded program to help low-income families, the elderly, and disabled afford housing. The watchdog group Housing Rights Initiative said it found just over 50 cases of Gray Star staff refusing vouchers in California. The investigation looked at six states in Washington, D.C., but nearly half of the cases were in the Golden State. Gray Star says it's committed to fair housing and expects its staff to follow the law. State law bans landlords from rejecting tenants because they use Section 8 vouchers. I'm Dina Kodiak.
6: President Trump says he's declassifying evidence that shows the American election system is vulnerable to interference and fraud. In a primetime address from the White House Thursday night, Trump said China exploited weaknesses in our voting system to gain access to 220 million U.S. voter files. Trump said China hacked our systems and projected its influence in the 2020 election. Now here's National Weather Service meteorologist Joe Sirard with our answer weather forecast.
8: We're going to have some low clouds and fog right at the beaches this morning. Otherwise, mostly sunny skies across the region with temperatures increasing to about 70 to 85 along the coast to 90s inland. And so it should be a really nice day across the region today.
6: It's 69 in San Bernardino, 68 in Riverside. 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
10: 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Alex Marlowe, Larry Elder's former intern.
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3: Well, no. What I said is, no. What I said is that I know that people have used meth to stay awake at night so they don't fall asleep because they're worried about being assaulted.
0: Now, back to The Morning Answer with Jennifer Horn.
4: Thanks for joining us. It is Friday here on The Morning Answer. It is 5 minutes past the hour. I'm just because there's just so much absurdity out there right now. You got the news media attacking Trump for claims about election fraud when they won't even investigate it themselves. There's number one. That happened yesterday. Your thoughts here in moments. 855-785-8255. You have West Hollywood that's actually now sinking into a junk hole because of this water main break, yet there's still going to be some bike race coming up. I was looking at the video of Zohran Mamdani and the woman who I don't even know what she was doing. There was a lady, I think, about evictions and violence. And this woman is wearing a mask that covers the entirety of her face. She's got two little eyes covered with glasses and then just all mask. And then she's wearing like a bucket hat with buttons. And I just can't decide if the buttons go with the mask. I don't know. I mean, I guess maybe they do.
5: That Spike Lee drip.
4: And then you got our ding dong over here saying that people have to use meth when they're on the streets to stay awake. Are we on meth with everything that's going on here right now? I mean, is sanity just gone? Anybody? 855-785-8255.
3: They don't have teeth. Why? Because meth rots your teeth.
4: That's right. That's right. Now, there is a new story out today on the progression of the initiative to end the jungle primary in California. Jungle primary means that the top two vote getters move ahead rather than just a Republican and a Democrat. Going to talk about that. We'll dig into that this hour. Also, a big announcement coming up at 7:22 from us here on The Answer, all about Town Hall. Two more participants and maybe even a surprise guest coming up. So get ready for that. But first, let's say hello to Klaus in Thousand Oaks, commenting on President Trump yesterday, who really laid out the case that voter fraud had happened. Foreign interference was going on. And I don't know if the mainstream news media even heard it. Klaus, good morning.
6: Good morning, Jennifer. Good morning, crew. Happy Friday. Thank God.
4: It's Friday? Yes.
6: Yeah. Thank goodness. So to steer away from the lack of media coverage and then just nitpicking the speech for their gain. Yeah, which senator was it? I think it was the senator from Ohio, Anyway, so one of the U.S. senators from Ohio said that this was at this speech that was coming up was at the caliber of JFK's Cuban Missile Crisis speech.
4: Mm-hmm.
6: And
4: yeah, one of our callers, that was Scott from the High Desert, made that comment.
6: Yeah, sorry, I wasn't up that early.
4: No, that's okay.
6: So this is huge. This is significant. And in any other country that would have heard this, there would have been a civil war already. That's how serious this is. And I don't know if – and it's – I'm guilty of it. The majority of Americans are guilty of it. We get so caught up in life. We get so caught up in entertainment and sports and – all these other things, when our way of living is dying, our way of living is getting taken away, and we're letting it happen. The colonialists in the 1700s in quantifiably speaking dealt with less tyranny than we are dealing with today.
4: Mm-hmm.
6: And they went, there was a Revolutionary War over it, and we created a country because of it.
4: Yeah.
6: We are taxed more than they were. Our taxes are not being represented and shown. So what are we doing? So I would just stay vigilant, be careful out there. But I tell you what, I really believe everything Trump said. I listened to the whole thing. I listened to it on White House X account. That was really nice to have it right there. Say thank God for Elon Musk.
4: Yeah.
6: Because all the major news networks didn't carry it. And those who are in the know were able to watch it there. But
4: you know, and to your point, how you said that you listened to everything, and we had a bunch of callers saying everything that the president said was true. And look, I kind of made a joke saying everything, but here's the thing with the mainstream news media is that they're actually not disputing what he's saying, Klaus. They're actually just trying to poke holes in why he's doing it now, what his motivations are. If you listen to what they're saying and how they're like positioning this, even CNN, I always like to read what they write on their website. And actually, quite frankly, I use CNN, probably the mainstream news media, I use CNN's their website quite a bit because it's interesting to see how they position things. And they positioned it like, well, these claims have already been made, nothing new here. But then they themselves went back and actually took what President Trump was saying, that there was interference from 2018 on, and they said, we've been getting these claims since 2008. Well, thank you for making the point, CNN. That's it. You can't go back in a presidential address and talk about every instance of voter fraud. This is not a new problem. It's been going on. So isn't it up to us to fix it? It just,
6: And it's we owe Mike Lindell a huge apology and a big thanks.
4: I'm going to give him a big thanks because he's never sponsored me. But I love my MyPillow. I don't know about all you guys. I love it. I still use mine. It's like 10 years old. I just wash it and I love it.
6: And lastly, because I know that other callers want to call in, there's a thing, and you know this.
4: You'd be surprised.
6: Take
4: your time, Klaus. Let's spread out.
6: Baseball fans know this, that there's just something that when it comes to playing baseball, you could throw all the statistics out there about this and that, but then you have the true human element that's not quantifiable, that's not detectable, but you know it's there, and it's innate. And I feel as though since 2020, with COVID and then the elections going the way they went, that there was genuinely something off and terrible that happened.
4: Yeah.
6: And I am in disagreement with Joel Pollack about Trump bringing up the 2020 election. It's like, this is a repeated problem, and this is the most recent severe case of voter affliction. So it needs to be brought up. And
4: you didn't hear President Trump one time, what he did say, that he believed China was trying to discredit him to get him to resign or, you know, whatever it is. But you didn't hear him one time talk about Joe Biden and 2020 in terms of the results. And look, I still question what happened in 2020. I know we're not allowed to do that because God forbid you ask a question about that and all of a sudden people are, you know, calling their lawyers. But we should be asking questions about everything to make sure our country is keeping up. China is advancing by the second, by the millisecond with their technology. Let's get serious about our protection.
6: Let's get serious. God bless you guys.
4: Thank you. God bless you. Appreciate that. All right, Sal in West Hollywood with a breaking news story. Sal, good morning to you.
5: Thanks for taking the call, Jen. The first thing I want to say is that President Trump's speech last night really targeted some things. You know, the fact that ABC and NBC didn't air a president getting on television with something important. This is unheard. Well, it's not unheard because it's happening all the time. But it's just such a slap in the face of the American people. And Brendy Carr ought to just take their licenses away, you know, and start getting
4: Can
5: a little
4: more. Can you imagine if that happened? People would be going apoplectic, Sal.
5: And they deserve it. They deserve it because these punks are just constantly. Anyway, next. You mentioned about China interfering with our elections and that both parties should be interested in having free and fair elections.
4: Mm-hmm.
5: Come on, Jen. You're a little naive.
4: Am I?
5: Okay. I'm sorry.
4: Am I a Pollyanna?
5: As a lot of, as, as a lot of Republicans are, because they feel, you know, that think logically.
4: Mm-hmm.
5: Okay, the Democrats are ruthless. I grew up on the South Side of Chicago in the 50s and 60s when Richard Daley was the mayor. This is a repeat.
4: Yeah.
5: Okay, his politics were a boot on the neck.
4: Yeah.
5: Okay, you want something, you pay for it. You want to vote? You want this is how it goes. And that's what's happening. Barack Obama.
4: I love you. Anyway. We're up against the break, and I want you to be able to talk about this bike race.
5: Real
4: I don't
5: quick.
4: Want to run out of time. So go ahead. Yes.
5: Okay. So I live. Thank you. I live in West Hollywood, right in blocks away from this sinkhole. Okay?
4: And it's
5: so
4: a biggie, that sinkhole. That's a big
5: it's
4: one.
5: Huge.
4: Yeah.
5: Huge. So, and Sunset Boulevard is closed.
4: Mm-hmm.
5: So going west, I'm right there. So I would have to go north, and then, you know, if I didn't want to get out of my home, I have to take Santa Monica Boulevard, or I have to go up north and take Sunset to Holloway and Sunset. Holloway and Sunset are closed.
4: Okay.
5: They got this stupid girly boy bike. It's not a race. It's a bike ride.
4: You're talking about Ciclovia, right? To cycle through Los Angeles.
5: Meet the Hollywood. And this is okay. It addresses a bigger problem, because they're talking about restricting a Fountain Avenue, making it smaller, so these boys can take and girls can ride their little bicycles up and down the street. Forget about traffic. It's taking our rights away as citizens to freedom of movement. If we can't move our cars, if we can't get out, what do we have to do? Okay, it's the 15-minute city.
4: Right.
5: And that's all you're seeing. Huge apartment buildings with stores and the ground floor.
4: So they're still doing this bike ride when they should be canceling it, because West Hollywood is in no position to take the bike ride right now. Sal,
5: I talked to the West Hollywood police. They said we have no plans to close the street.
4: Unreal.
5: To open the street. It's still closed.
4: That is such.
5: And I don't know who to contact.
4: Call the mayor. Say, you know, he seems so nice. Welcome to West Hollywood, as the whole city's like sinking into a hole. Call him.
7: Thank you, Mayor Bass, and good morning. Welcome to the city of West Hollywood.
4: Yeah,
7: I'm John Heilman. I'm the mayor.
4: Call him, Sal, and let us know what happens. 855-785-8255. All right, our big announcement is coming, guys, next, as your Friday Morning Answer continues. Frankenstein or Superman.
8: Stuck in traffic? We've got the answer.
9: Good morning. We started in Moreno Valley with a vehicle fire, right shoulder block on the 60. This is a semi on the right shoulder. Mira Loma, tire tread in all lanes. Watch out for that 60 westbound at Country Village Road. Ontario got an accident, center divider 60 westbound at Vineyard. It's a motorcycle versus a car. In DeVore, center lane and right shoulder is blocked. Got some metal in the lane. Cars in the shoulder, 15 northbound at the 215. And that is traffic on the answer.
8: The answer. Breaking news.
9: A federal judge has paused California's new recycling law, which was meant to make it clear for people to know which packaging can actually be recycled. The Truth in Recycling law would have banned recycling symbols on packaging that doesn't really get recycled. It was signed into law in 2021 and supposed to start October 4th. Business groups sued, saying it violates free speech. A judge agreed. Their case deserves a closer look and ordered the state to hold off on enforcing the law for now. Some industry groups support the judge's decision. They say recycling can be improved without limiting information or raising costs for families and businesses. California's Attorney General and the State Department of Housing and Community Development are taking legal action against a city in Orange County. Sharon Rudin explains.
10: AG Rob Bonta defends a lawsuit against Costa Mesa, saying the city allegedly failed to bring its housing plan into compliance with the state's housing element law. It requires cities and counties to update their housing plans every 8 years to demonstrate how they'll accommodate their share of regional and statewide housing needs.
9: Now here's National Weather Service meteorologist Joe Sirard with our answer weather forecast.
11: We're going to have some low clouds and fog right at the beaches this morning. Otherwise, mostly sunny skies across the region with temperatures increasing to about 70 to 85 along the coast to 90s. Inland, and so it should be a really nice day across the region today.
9: 71 San Bernardino and Riverside. 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
18: 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Kevin McCullough isn't apologizing.
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18: 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Welcome back to The Morning Answer with Jennifer Horn.
4: Oh, it can be TMI, too. You know how we roll around this program. Welcome back. Finally, a Friday here on The Morning Answer. I'm Jennifer Horn. Happy to have you along with us today. And guys, it's 7:22. Been telling you all week, you know how we've been rolling. We've been giving you special announcements every Friday at 7:22 all about our incredibly special, better than ever, bigger than ever, Town Hall 2026, which is coming September 26th to Pasadena, a brand new location for us. We're going to be at the Ambassador Auditorium. It's absolutely fantastic. And this year's town hall is going to be a little bit different. We are going to have a VIP luncheon. We've told you with some of our headliners. We've got Nick Shirley, investigative journalist. He was just testifying before the Senate this week. We have Adam Carolla, who is a radio podcast icon, of course, also extremely talented comedian. You are going to laugh. You'll be inspired. His political commentary is fantastic. We have already told you that on our main stage, we are going to be joined by our Salem colleagues, Larry O'Connor and Alex Marlowe. Last week, we added California gubernatorial candidate Steve Hilton. He is going to be there. And without further ado, I am so stoked. We talk about these Salem trips. We're getting ready to go to the Gulf of America. I was in Alaska the last 2 years. And one of the best thing about those trips are the lifelong friendships that we make, not only with you as you travel with us, but also with each other. And truly one of my favorite people on the planet, we just giggle and have a great time, is someone that you know very well here. I am so excited to announce that Mike Gallagher and, of course, Larry Elder, the sage, will be at Town Hall 2026. And right now joining us is Mike Gallagher himself, which is magic because he's hosting his own show right now. But Mike Gallagher, welcome to The Morning Answer.
1: You know that when you played that fanfare, I stood up and I hit my head. I'm really honored by the fanfare. That's a big deal. I wished I had that fanfare in every room I walked into and every person I talked to on the phone. Jen, I cannot stop just thinking about how fantastic it's going to be to be joined on stage by you and all these great superstars of the world of punditry. Because, as you know, well, maybe you don't know, the Town Hall 2026, hosted by KRLA, is the big event that is the envy of every radio station in America. And I'm not just saying that. I mean, it's a big deal. I went years ago. I remember I got in all kinds of hot water because I was on stage with Medved, and I started bagging on him because he hated Trump.
4: I remember. I was there. That was

0: it was evacuated because they weren't sure if the city was under attack. And so we had to end our network show in the middle of it. It was just horrific. Ron Mitchell, who's now a big top executive over at Fox News Channel, was my producer at the time. He came running into the studio saying, Mike, something's going on. A plane hit the Twin Towers. And one of the things we're going to do at the Town Hall 2026 is share what it sounded like for a live radio show to be impacted of that terrible, terrible moment, because we still had the tape of me on the air, as it was happening. So it was a very powerful, horrific time in American history. It also reminds me of a way that we were unified.
1: Yeah.
0: In the weeks and months after, it wasn't Democrats at the throats of Republicans and vice versa. It was us versus them, Jen. It was the good guys, America, versus the bad guys who killed so many and wrought so much damage upon us. So I'm so honored to be sharing with you a tribute to the victims of 9/11, to look back and remember and look ahead, and may it never happen again. We're going to do so many wonderful things at Town Hall 2026, also including, a tribute to our friend and colleague, Charlie Kirk.
1: Yeah.
0: So this is a big event, and I'm just blessed and honored beyond words. And Jen, you played a big role in making sure I was out there. So I'm honored and grateful to you, and I love you. I can't wait to see you. Let's go break bread together afterwards and just have a great time at Town Hall 2026.
1: I love it. Mike Gallagher, it means so much that you are making the trek across the country to come to sit with us and our listeners and give us your perspective, not just on 9/11, but on where we are as a country as we approach these very important midterm elections. Of course, Californians that'll be in that crowd looking for hope. And I know you are going to be one of the best ones giving it to them. So here's the lineup. Once again, Nick Shirley. We've got Adam Carolla, we have Alex Marlowe, Larry O'Connor, Mike Gallagher, Larry Elder, Steve Hilton. This lineup is jam-packed. Guys, we're not done yet. We have more announcements coming almost every week now for the next couple of weeks. 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And Mike Gallagher, thank you so much for coming out and for being with us and taking the time today. I can't wait to see you here in California.
0: I love you, Jen. Can't wait to see you soon.
1: Love you too. All right, the Trump MAGA Minute happens next as your Friday Morning Answer continues.
2: Stuck in traffic? We've got the answer.
3: Good morning. In Corona, got a vehicle on its side. This is an accident. Left lane blocked. 91 westbound at 6th Street. Moreno Valley, a vehicle fire. Right shoulder blocked. 60 eastbound. This is a semi on the right shoulder. Mira Loma, got tire tread in all lanes. 60 westbound at Country Village Road. In Divorce, center lane and right shoulder blocked. 15 northbound at the 215. Ontario accident, 10 eastbound at 4th Street, and that's traffic on The Answer.
2: 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Breaking news.
3: The Trump administration has declassified new information related to the 2020 election. Willie Nelson reports.
4: President Trump addressed the nation Thursday night and released newly declassified intelligence that points to foreign interference in the 2020 election.
5: Over a period of years, starting during the 2020 election cycle, the People's Republic of China carried out what is believed to be the largest compromise of election data in history, resulting in China's illicit acquisition of 220 million U.S. voter files.
4: The president spoke from the East Room of the White House. Willie Nelson, Washington.
3: Crews are continuing to work around the clock to drain water from a sinkhole that formed when a water pipe ruptured yesterday in West Hollywood. Hundreds of thousands of gallons spilled from the 100-year-old pipe. The Department of Water and Power says their staff members will be on scene today so they can respond to questions about property damage and other types of claims related to the pipe that broke. Now here's National Weather Service meteorologist Joe Sirard with our answer weather forecast.
6: We're going to have some low clouds and fog right at the beaches this morning. Otherwise, mostly sunny skies across the region with temperatures increasing to about 70 to 85 along the coast to 90s inland, and so it should be a really nice day across the region today.
3: 71 San Bernardino, 71 in Riverside. 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
9: Most Americans think of Abraham Lincoln and they think of the Civil War or the Emancipation. But in 1862, he signed another hugely significant piece of legislation, the Homestead Act. It offered eligible Americans up to 160 acres of land, not as a prize for the powerful, but as an opportunity for ordinary families willing to live on it, work it, and build something lasting. Why did it matter? Because Lincoln understood that freedom was not merely the absence of tyranny. Rather, freedom required responsibility, labor, stewardship, and moral courage. A free people must be given room to build, but they also must be willing to cultivate what they have been given. That still matters today. Liberty without responsibility decays. Opportunity without character collapses. Lincoln's lesson is clear. A nation stays free when its people remain willing to work, build, and steward freedom under God.
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1: Welcome back to The Morning Answer. Daniel here. Jen is coming into the studio. We have dogs. This is where I would play A Dog Is in the House if I had it. But it is time for the Trump MAGA Minute. I'm going to hit the imaging. Actually, she's sitting down right now. We interrupt this program if dogs join. Welcome back. Hey, Jen, how's it going?
2: Are we really that close?
1: Yeah, we are.
2: Okay,
1: let me just
2: give you the truth here. Are you ready?
1: I told him, yeah.
2: Okay, so you know Forecast Friday is coming up at 8 o'clock. Kim Sill is here from Shelter Hope Pet Shop, and she just came in front of the glass with the cutest chihuahuas. I mean, these, first of all, they're three puppies, and she's going to tell us about this. Mama and another, I think sister, she said, got adopted. There are three left. They call them the Barkham family because you get it, Victoria Barkham. Get it? Yeah?
1: Oh, the World Cup. Yeah.
2: Uh-huh. And so, I'm sorry. You can't bring puppies in front of the window and not let me run out immediately. So I apologize.
3: That was in the house.
1: No, you're all good.
2: Very irresponsible of me to
1: good.
2: Take off on you, Daniel. But how about that announcement? So congratulations, guys, because you know what? This town hall, I don't know why I'm congratulating you. Congratulating all of us because this town hall is going to be unbelievable. We've got Mike Gallagher and Larry Elder now added to the mix. Larry's going to be with us in just moments. We just heard from Mike Gallagher, who was able to join us and make the big announcement. He will be at Town Hall with Nick Shirley, Adam Carolla, Alex Marlowe, Larry O'Connor, Steve Hilton. And guess what? We're going to be announcing more names next Friday because that's what we do around here. We just keep adding to the fun. So get your tickets right now, am870.info, am590.info. And let's jump in for a little Trump MAGA Minute, shall we?
4: America grande, ultra best.
0: This is the Trump MAGA Minute.
4: I mean, I'll tell you a story. A friend of mine who's a businessman, very, very, very top guy. Most of you would have heard of him. A highly neurotic, brilliant businessman. Seriously overweight, and he takes the fat shot drug.
5: Make America great again.
2: All right, in our Trump MAGA Minute, you know, we heard from the president last night. We heard again this morning as we recap the speech. So let's hear from Caroline Leavitt, who is back after a maternity leave. This woman, she looks amazing. I don't know how she does it all, but she talked about the World Cup yesterday.
6: We look forward to the final match on Sunday, and I know the president looks forward to attending, but I think the world saw that this president and this country is able to put on the greatest show in sports in the world. And we are a kind people, we are hardworking people, and we have the best country on the planet. And I know I've loved seeing the videos from foreigners from around the world who have traveled to the United States and have been quite surprised about how lovely and enjoyable the United States is. I don't think we get enough credit from the international media around the world, but we encourage everyone to come and experience America for themselves. So thanks for being here.
2: All right. So Caroline went on to confirm that President Trump's going to be at the final, Argentina versus Spain.
6: On Friday, the president will travel to New York City to attend a FIFA reception at Trump Tower, followed by his attendance on Sunday at the FIFA World Cup between Spain and Argentina. His attendance will cap what has been the most watched, most secure, and most successful World Cup in American history. This is a fitting conclusion to a tournament that showcased America's ability to host the world on the grandest stage.
2: I love to see it, that's for sure. I think the World Cup was really good for our country, both for unification purposes and just to show the rest of the world how great America is. That was the message that was sent back on social media. All right. We also heard Caroline Leavitt talk about the ICE vehicle stops. There was a little flip-flopping this week where Mark Wayne Mullen, the DHS secretary, said, you know what? We're going to stop this after two individuals were shot in two different altercations with ICE officers, two civilians. And President Trump said, nope, we cannot stop them. Caroline, with the clarification.
6: So a couple of things. Vehicle stops are continuing. Verbal guidance has been given to all field offices across the country by the Department of Homeland Security. The President and the Secretary of Homeland Security are on the same page that vehicle stops are a necessary tool that ICE agents need in order to continue their deportation campaign of the worst illegal alien criminals from our country. With respect to body cameras, I know there's been some questions about that in recent days. Over half of all ICE field offices now do have body cameras, and the remainder of the field offices are expected within 60 days. It's been a slower rollout than we would have hoped, but that's because of the Democrats' decision to shut down DHS for several weeks. So we expect to fully execute on the promise of body cams to all field offices across the country very soon.
2: I think that is the piece of news. And every single one of those officers, for their protection and for the community, should have those body cams on. 855-785-8255. All right, we just announced him as one of our attendees at Town Hall. Coming up next, it is the sage himself. Larry Elder joins us as your Friday Morning Answer continues at 746.
0: We've got the answer.
3: Good morning. In Corona, accident right shoulder, 91 westbound at 6th Street. Vehicles on its side. Moreno Valley got a vehicle fire. Right shoulder blocked, 60 eastbound. Semi on the right shoulder. Downtown Riverside, a car ran over a tire. It's leaking fluid. 91 eastbound at Spruce Street. In Rancho Cucamonga, an off-ramp partially blocked. 210 westbound off-ramp to Archibald Avenue. It's a big rig over the fog line. That's traffic on The Answer.
0: 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Breaking news.
3: President Trump spoke about an alleged cover-up by intelligence agencies surrounding the 2020 election. Willie Nelson has the story.
7: President Trump says newly declassified intelligence shows U.S. agencies were aware of a Chinese effort to obtain voter data during the 2020 election cycle, but kept the information from the public.
8: U.S. spy agencies began learning about the compromise of voter registration files in 2020 when they discovered that tens of millions of voter data in 18 states have been bought, stolen, or hacked by China. Yet those responsible for sounding the alarm instead kept the information secret and hidden.
7: The president says those responsible should be held accountable. Willie Nelson, Washington.
3: Los Angeles and Orange counties remain among the state's most expensive housing markets. New data from the California Association of Realtors says the median price in L.A., over $910,000 in June. That's up from May. Orange County, it's dipped slightly to $1.49 million in the month of June. Now here's National Weather Service meteorologist Joe Sirard with our answer weather forecast.
9: We're going to have some low clouds and fog right at the beaches this morning. Otherwise, mostly sunny skies across the region with temperatures increasing to about 70 to 85 along the coast to 90s inland. And so it should be a really nice day across the region today.
3: 71 San Bernardino, 71 in Riverside. 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

0: Lights, camera, morning, enter. Watch a live broadcast of the show at am870.info. Now, back to the morning answer with Jennifer Horn.
1: Hi, guys. It is Friday. You can just hear my voice calm down. Usually I'm like pounding through the... Here I am just so calm. Welcome back. It is Friday. I feel like I'm on NPR. It's Forecast Friday here on The Morning Answer. I'm Jennifer Horn, and joining me in studio are my friends, Shelter Hope Pet Shop. This place is so incredible. I've been loving learning about them. Kim Sill is here. Caroline is here. And, of course, the inventor of Forecast Friday joining us not in studio today, and I know she's bumming out. Casey Montoya is here. Hi, Casey. Good morning.
2: Good morning. It is better, though, for my household that I'm not there because there might have been another dog in my car on the way home. And yeah, it would have been bad.
1: Well, I just have to tell you before I forget, because I know we're going to go full dog speed. If you're not following Casey Montoya right now, this girl has upgraded her Instagram and her TikTok. She's doing forecasts every single day and talking about puppies every single day. You got to follow her at Casey Montoya. You've really been doing great this. I've been watching you all week long. You've been doing great with these forecasts.
2: Oh, thank you. Well, people always complain that the weather app that comes on your phone is wrong. And so I just decided to give an on-demand forecast, like what you were used to seeing me do on TV.
1: I love that. And now, Kim and Caroline, you guys came in today. I mean, I'm going to tell you, if you're just joining us, I missed a rejoin on our show because you guys came by to say hello. And I had to run outside because you brought the Barkham family in. Kim, welcome back. Tell us about this sweet little family of these are Chihuahua. Is it a Chihuahua mix or a full Chihuahua?
3: It's a Chihuahua mix.
1: Uh-huh.
3: The mama looked like a full Chihuahua, but when she got knocked up, we don't know who knocked her up.
1: Yeah, it happens.
3: Yeah, it does happen. And she wandered into a backyard.
1: You know, everybody has a bad night.
3: Yeah, she had a bad night. She wandered into a backyard and gave birth.
1: Yeah.
3: And the people come outside and they're like, oh my God, there's a dog with puppies out here, newly born puppies.
1: And she had four puppies.
3: Brooklyn has already been adopted.
1: Okay.
3: And Mama's been adopted.
1: That's good news because typically the older ones don't go as fast, right, as the puppies.
3: Exactly. And sometimes the mamas don't go as fast. So it's heartbreaking when we see the puppies get adopted and then the mama doesn't. So the mama's gone. She's gorgeous and she looks like the one that you're holding.
1: Oh my gosh. Sweetie, and this is Romeo.
3: Romeo,
1: who is sitting just in my arms and just nibbling on my finger because I think he's just a little bit scared because there's a lot going on around here.
3: Now we may be mixing up the names, Jennifer, because it's Romeo, Harper, and Cruz are the puppies.
1: Oh,
3: but we don't know.
1: Okay, well, anyway, my cute little one that's mostly white is the one I have. All right, so these guys, and Caroline, tell us about it. These guys are available for adoption. Describe these puppies for us.
4: Well, they're like this one looks mostly Chihuahua to me.
1: Uh-huh, definitely.
4: This is, like my favorite breed I have.
1: This is going to be Casey's one. This is going to be Casey's dream, I think, is the fully Chihuahua looking one. Yep.
4: But if people don't have Chihuahuas, they don't understand. They're like your best friend. They love you. They're loyal. They're just one of the sweetest breeds that you could ask for. I just can vouch for it because I have one.
1: And I'd say the coloring on this little guy, black and brown, right?
4: Yeah, I mean, like a Dalmatian.
1: Kind of.
4: Yeah, no.
3: Adobe. He looks like a mini pincher.
1: Oh, there you go.
4: Doberman.
1: I love that.
4: Yeah.
1: I know,
3: and they are fierce. Chihuahuas can be fierce. They will guard your home for you. They will alert you to every Amazon box.
1: And let you know to make sure.
3: Definitely.
1: Now, Kim, tell us about the one you're holding. This face on this guy is so stinking cute. It's very unique because Chihuahua size, but the face looks like what?
3: Almost like a Schnauzer.
1: That's what I was thinking, yeah.
3: And he's got boots, like brown boots. So he's wearing his cowboy boots today. Yeah. He's just adorable. I mean, and we call him a low shedder because it's got a scruffy coat, which means once you bathe this dog, you probably won't have to bathe him for months.
1: Oh, my gosh.
3: And it's a low shedder. Now, the white...
1: Is he available for dating? Someone you don't have to bathe for months?
3: Oh, wouldn't that be great? And the puppy breath is like forever. It's so amazing.
1: I love it. Casey, tell us why you like Chihuahuas. I know this is your favorite breed. You've mentioned it before. Not that you discriminate against any puppies, but tell us about why you love these Chihuahuas.
2: Because exactly what Caroline said. So, you know, you see all these memes on social media of, you know, Chihuahuas with their teeth out. And yeah, you know what? They have their person and they can be very protective. I've tried to fire my dogs from being security many times. It doesn't work. But they just turn over like this little dog that you see people holding Chihuahuas all the time because they just want to be with you. It doesn't matter where. You could be in the car. You could be on a 4-hour road trip. They just want their person. They're such a cool breed of dog. But I do think if it's a first-time Chihuahua, please feel free to ask us questions because we're going to have to guide you through the process.
1: Okay, so what do we need to know about first-time Chihuahuas? And by the way, the one I'm holding, which I'm going to take home with me, my little sweetie here, is like white and black, kind of Dalmatian-y, actually, in the coloring. And so sweet. All boys, right?
3: All boys.
1: All boys. There you go. All right, so what do we need to know about Chihuahua care, Kim?
3: Okay, so Chihuahua care is pretty low maintenance, actually. I mean, once a year, get a checkup with your vet.
1: Yeah.
3: You know, have their anal glands expressed. I know that that's not something we love to talk about, but, you know, sometimes...
1: Necessary, however.
3: Yeah, smaller dogs can need their anal glands expressed.
1: You don't
3: want
1: to wait for the special lettuce, you know, that comes out of these days, the parasitic lettuce. All right, so we're going to do some expressing, and what else do we need to do?
3: And just, you know, you can wipe them down with pet wipes. You can go to Pet Food Express, which is one of our big sponsors. They're lovely people. They give us so many things to help care for these pets. And they have a doggy wash station there that you can actually use, which will take you about 5 to 10 minutes with one of these little guys.
1: Oh, my gosh. Easy peasy.
3: Low cost.
1: Here's what I love. You know, I used to always think, I was a snob. I'm like, oh, I don't know if I like little dogs. Little dogs always had, like, the bad rap. But now I see the beauty in it because you can really take these puppies anywhere and
3: exactly.
1: They can travel with you. And, you know, sometimes as much as I'm loving all dogs and it's really not a size thing, but it's just, it's convenient. If you need to travel, if you need to take these guys on a plane, God forbid you have to go deal with a sick parent or something like that, you can pack up and go pretty easily.
4: The mom was only 8 pounds, so these are going to be really small.
1: Aww.
4: So they can go in the dog carrier. They can go.
3: You could get them trained to be an emotional support dog, which you've taken your dog everywhere, right? Well,
4: yeah, I take my dog, Bora Bora. Take my dog.
1: I'd like to be your dog, Caroline. That sounds pretty good. All right, so Casey, what else do we need to know? And then I want to get an update on you guys on some of these puppies that we've been showcasing over the last few weeks. But what would you like to add here about people who are looking for a dog? Are these dogs great for families? What would you suggest for Chihuahuas since you are our Chihuahua expert?
2: Well, I think if you have a Chihuahua puppy with kids from a very young age and you train them to be around each other, that's a good thing. Then you can set the boundaries. I think the Chihuahua mixes are a little less territorial. I have one of each, and the one who's full Chihuahua, she came from a shelter, but she is a purebred Chihuahua, a little more feisty. The one who's a mix loves everyone. She's just the most lovable dog that anyone will ever meet. I do want to remind people, though, if you're getting a puppy, yes, they are very cute, but they are a lifelong commitment. You cannot get a puppy and then leave that dog home alone for 8 and 10 hours while you go to work. That dog needs to be cared for, taken outside every few hours, put on a routine, training schedule, potty trained. So if that is not your lifestyle, if you can't be home, if you work from home, it's great, super easy.
1: Yeah.
2: But if you're going to go to work all day, probably not the best idea.
1: And that's the thing. You have to be responsible. And I mean, this is like having a kid in some ways. I mean, you're having a little dog baby and you want to make sure that you're caring for him and him or her properly. So, Kim, these guys are available for adoption like right now. Like you can do drop-off delivery. You could DoorDash one of these puppies if you qualify for adoption, right?
3: Well, maybe, Jen. Now, Jen, that is if you're willing to drive the DoorDash.
1: Absolutely. We get one of those Waymo or one of those robots that deliver things. It'll be puppy delivery.
3: So what will happen if you fill out an application, then our applications will go in immediately to the counselor.
1: Yeah.
3: She'll read it. She'll call you up. She'll interview you. Then we'd like you to come and meet the whole litter. So then that way you can decide which one might have the best behavior temperament for your family. Oh, somebody's yelling loud now.
1: I know. He's really scared. I put him on my lap thinking that maybe the cameras and the lights. But
3: But anyway, they're already fixed. They're vaccinated. They're microchipped. They are ready to be adopted.
1: Yeah. So now give us an update on Denzel Wooferton. We talked about him a couple of weeks ago. He's been in the shelter for over a year, and we want to get him adopted. I've offered if somebody in our audience could use a little sweet puppy at home, I will pay the adoption fees on Denzel. So
3: Denzel is a beautiful, black, fluffy dog that Harper doesn't want to get adopted. Harper says, what about me? What about me? If that's Harper. I'm not sure about these names.
1: We don't know about the names.
3: But Denzel is still available. We've had lots of interest because of your station. Thank you, thank you, thank you.
1: Oh, we're so happy to do it. And how many dogs do you have available right now? People can come see you. You're actually a location in Caroline. We've talked about this before. People can come and hang out, see the puppies, and play with them. They can donate if they can't adopt. ShelterHopePetShop.org.
3: Yep. And basically, you can come and see, there'll be about 30 there today.
1: Oh, my God.
3: We have 100 in our care right now.
1: Yeah.
3: But we don't bring them all in because, fortunately, we're foster-based.
1: Right. Which is okay. I mean, you get, and I think that's actually better for the dogs because you can look online and you can see who you like and you can set up meetings. So if you want to see who's available right now, shelterhopepetshop.org, shelterhopepetshop.org. And you can donate the cash donations, food, all of that stuff is so helpful. And you can also see these sweet little babies who are available to take home. They're looking for homes. Casey, what's the weather like this weekend? Oh, you got a fan here.
2: Finally, we cool off. So, you know, at the beach this morning, we're seeing the return of low clouds and fog, which is going to keep us cooler throughout the day. But yeah, everybody cools off this weekend. Temperature's pretty close to normal. But when I say cool off, so the valley won't see the hundreds, but you guys will still be in the 90s.
1: It's going to be warm, but not as scorching hot, hopefully.
2: Yeah.
1: All right. Well, we love you guys. Casey Montoya, thank you. Make sure you're following her. She's doing great work fixing Fidos, and you can check her out, fixinfidos.com. You can check her out on Instagram at Casey Montoya. Caroline Kim from Shelter Hope Pet Shop, thank you guys for what you do. Always love having you in here. Fill out an application online, guys. If you're thinking about adopting, you can see all of the cute little sweeties online, shelterhopepetshop.org. And if you want to, you know, you want to adopt Denzel, he's ready for you. I'll help you with
3: that. It's perfect weather to adopt a dog. I'm
1: sure
3: just
1: is this weekend. Everybody can hang out outside. Everybody can get used to the yard. And these Barkham puppies available right now. 3 months old, guys. The sweetest things you've ever seen. And look at, I'm making a mistake.
5: No
1: letting
5: country
1: this,
5: could be great with.
1: Did you hear that?
3: They cut us off?
1: No, that was the puppy. This is Romeo or whoever this is. He actually hit Trump.
4: Well, maybe that was so funny. There's one other thing too. She's a giant schnauzer. So all the little ones are here.
3: A 6 month old giant schnauzer.
4: Female, beautiful.
1: Any kind of dog.
3: And yeah, she's a purebred that was an accidental litter.
1: This is like my little mini poodle. I don't know how they give them back. All right. So guys, help out shelterhopepetshop.org. Casey Montoya, follow her on all the social media platforms. And you're listening to a conservative station. This little guy that I'm holding likes Donald Trump. I'm just going to tell you, you can add
3: that's
1: that.
3: That's his choice.
1: That may not help you. That may not help you with all of your adoptions, but maybe with us. All right, guys. Thank you so much for joining us. Always love FurCast Fridays. As we continue, we have with us gubernatorial candidate Steve Hilton. He's next as your Friday Morning Answer continues. It's 8:18.
6: Good morning. We start in Riverside. Accident, carpool, and left lane blocked. 91 eastbound at Tyler Street. And Corona, accident, right shoulder, all lanes clear. 91 westbound at 6th Street. San Bernardino, accident, right shoulder, 10 eastbound at Waterman. Arch Air Reserve Base, accident, right shoulder, 215 northbound at Ramona Expressway. Ontario got an accident, right shoulder, 60 eastbound at Grove Avenue. And that is traffic on The Answer.
7: 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Breaking news.
6: President Trump is raising concerns about the security of America's election systems. Willie Nelson reports.
8: President Trump addressed the nation and pointed to newly declassified intelligence that reveals long-standing concerns about the security of U.S. election infrastructure.
9: Americans were blatantly lied to about the security of our election infrastructure, including electronic voting machines and ballot counting systems. They're vulnerable and they're easily compromised, and people within our government knew that.
8: The president has promised to keep election integrity a top priority in his administration. Willie Nelson, Washington.
6: California posted the nation's second fastest economic growth during the first quarter of 2026. New figures from the U.S. Bureau of Economic Analysis show the state's inflation-adjusted gross domestic product grew at an annual rate of 3.7%, its highest national ranking since 2013. Washington ranked first with 4.5% growth, followed by North Carolina. Now here's National Weather Service meteorologist Joe Sirard with our answer weather forecast.
10: We're going to have some low clouds and fog right at the beaches this morning. Otherwise, mostly sunny skies across the region with temperatures increasing to about 70 to 85 along the coast to 90s inland. And so it should be a really nice day across the region today.
6: 75 San Bernardino, 75 Riverside. Larry Marino on the answer with breaking news and talk you can trust.
1: Hey guys, are you curious what your home could sell for in today's market? 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You've heard him here on AM 590 The Answer. He is a former U.S. Marine, a real estate guru, and you need his help if you're looking to sell your home. 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
11: Most Americans think of Abraham Lincoln and they think of the Civil War or the Emancipation. But in 1862, he signed another hugely significant piece of legislation, the Homestead Act. It offered eligible Americans up to 160 acres of land, not as a prize for the powerful, but as an opportunity for ordinary families willing to live on it, work it, and build something lasting. Why did it matter? Because Lincoln understood that freedom was not merely the absence of tyranny. Rather, freedom required responsibility, labor, stewardship, and moral courage. A free people must be given room to build, but they also must be willing to cultivate what they have been given. That still matters today. Liberty without responsibility decays. Opportunity without character collapses. Lincoln's lesson is clear. A nation stays free when its people remain willing to work, build, and steward freedom under God.
12: Maybe you've thought about taking a cruise. 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Alex Marlow is a friend of our commander-in-chief.
13: I spoke to President Trump about this in the White House. 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

0: undecided. Mm-hmm. And so that's how we win, is to persuade the people who are undecided that I've got a positive plan for to make life Cal affordable, $3 gas, cut your utility bills in half, first 150 grand tax-free, starter homes for young families. And Becerra is just more of the same cost, failure, corruption, and incompetence. That's a campaign. And you're going to see, as a famous, legendary, and revered former governor of California said, and former president of our great nation, you ain't seen nothing yet.
1: I love that.
0: I'm just going to leave it.
1: And I think that's exactly where we should, because what you bring is not politics. It's not left or right. Steve, I have watched you do this. I'm going to tell people, I knew that you were thinking about running for governor before you announced. Okay, so there I said it. I knew that. And coming out and telling secrets. But I watched you, and you took this so seriously, Steve. You really did. You went through, and you got policies together that impact everybody's life. $3 a gallon gasoline, affordable housing, reducing regulations, getting government out of businesses. It shouldn't be in there.
0: Yeah.
1: It is so important. And so if you are looking for common sense, spread the word, because you can help with your social media platform, guys. Everybody listening to this program, you can help bring common sense back to California. SteveHiltonForGovernor.com is the website. At Steve Hilton. And I have to ask you one more totally unrelated, stupid question, Steve. Are you familiar with Count Binface?
0: Oh, my goodness. This is just the most hilarious British story ever. It's just incredible. I know.
1: We talked about it during Oddball News yesterday. It's a guy who's trying to run it for Farage's position, right? And he's wearing a trash can on his head. Is that what he's doing?
0: Yes.
1: Yeah.
0: Yeah, but this is a noble tradition in British politics. The predecessor was a guy called Lord Buckethead. and there was another one called Screaming Lord Such. And I remember, but what I loved about his policy platform was my favorite thing. I remember when I was a kid, he ran against Margaret Thatcher. So this is just a long-running tradition in her district. And one election, like Margaret Thatcher, she's this sort of legendary prime minister who's, you know, carried all before her, won the Cold War along with President Reagan. And she's standing there on the stage on election count night next to Lord Buckethead and screaming Lord Such. Anyway, I just got to tell you this, my favorite thing, the policy platform of screaming Lord Such, including, who ran, by the way, he was leader of the Monster Raving Loony Party. That was his actual.
1: Oh, so
0: party.
1: The Democrats.
0: Exactly. Very good. And his policy platform included this beauty, which was, why is there only one Monopolies Commission? I thought that was brilliant.
1: Unbelievable. Why is there only one Monopoly? See, this is why the Brits just have it right. Look, it may look crazy. There may be a lot of yelling, but their form of government is highly entertaining. It's just it's fun to watch. I got to tell you. All right. So, Steve, thank you so much for being with us. SteveHiltonForGovernor.com, Steve Hilton X, and at Town Hall on September 26th in Pasadena. And you can get those tickets at am870.info. Steve, have a great weekend, my friend. We'll talk soon.
0: Fantastic. See you soon. Thank you.
1: All right, guys, we continue. We're gearing up. We've been late all day, but the Friday free-for-all is coming, and it's coming quickly. So get yourself together. We'll tell you all about it as your Friday morning answer continues. It's 8:36.
2: Stuck in traffic? We've got the answer.
3: Good morning. We start in San Bernardino with an accident. This is the right shoulder 10 eastbound at Waterman Avenue, Ontario. Accident off-ramp partially blocked. 10 westbound off-ramp to Haven. Riverside got an accident, carpool and left lane are blocked. This is the 91 eastbound at Tyler Street. Over to March Air Reserve Base, near there is an accident, right shoulder. This would be the 215 northbound at Ramona Expressway. And that is traffic on The Answer.
2: 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Breaking news.
3: President Trump delivered a primetime address last night covering U.S. election security.
4: Over a period of years, starting during the 2020 election cycle, the People's Republic of China carried out what is believed to be the largest compromise of election data in history, resulting in China's illicit acquisition of 220 million U.S. voter files. That information includes names, addresses, phone numbers, political party preferences, and other sensitive data.
3: President talked about the importance of election security. The CDC is reportedly zeroing in on two California companies as the potential source behind the multi-state outbreak of a nasty intestinal illness. Here is Mark Mayfield.
5: The Washington Post says health officials are investigating shredded iceberg lettuce supplied to Taco Bell by Taylor Farms. Taco Bell is based in Irvine and Taylor Farms is based in Salinas. The CDC says there have been thousands of confirmed cases of the illness that's called cyclosporiasis.
3: Now here's National Weather Service meteorologist Joe Sirard with our answer weather forecast.
6: Mostly sunny skies across the region with temperatures increasing to about 70 to 85 along the coast to 90s inland. And so it should be a really nice day across the region today.
3: 75 now in San Bernardino, 75 Riverside. 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
10: 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Kevin McCullough isn't apologizing.
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1: First question, why would an intergalactic space warrior want to stand to be the MP for Clacton?
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0: It's The Morning Answer with Jennifer Horn.
3: Sure is. It is a good question. That's right. All right, welcome in. It is Friday. It is 42 minutes past the hour. I'm Jennifer Horn. Guys, we are going to be, we're butting up against the world-famous Friday free-for-all. It's going to happen here in just moments, so get yourself together. Here's how it works. If you're new to the program, you can complain, compliment, comment, tell us a joke. You can talk about the president's speech. You can do it all. You just got to do it quickly. One thought only. You can tell us, we love jokes. We love puns. You can do all of that. So it can be funny. It can be serious. You can suggest a topic for next week. And of course, comment on anything that happened this week or beyond. 855-785-8255 is the number that you call. 855-785-8255. And you can get online right now for our world famous Friday free-for-all. It's a lot of fun. And it's how we start our weekends here on the program, 855-785-8255. Now, I want to bring you up to speed on some very important news. And that is, it seems that we have an answer about the explosive lettuce situation that's been going on across the country. Investigators have identified, and of course, leave it to us, that shredded iceberg lettuce supplied by a California. Oh, no. Happened. Well, let me try it again. By a California.
4: Dun, dun, dun.
3: What happened there?
5: I turned it off when the dog hit it.
3: Well, kind of, you know, it's all right. That's a good. California lettuce provider as a potential source of contamination in the sickle psoriasis outbreak that has sickened thousands across the country, with many suffering from extreme. What's less offensive to you, diarrhea or pooping? You know what I mean. It's just extreme. We're just going to call it the extreme stuff. According to a new report, the Washington Post reports that shredded iceberg lettuce supplied to Taco Bell by Taylor Farms. I think Taylor Farms make the bag salads that I like so much. I know, and you're going to write to me and say, don't eat those bag salads. But sometimes it's convenient, and you can toss the dressing and put your own stuff on. It's better. So the Washington Post reports the shredded lettuce came by Taylor Farms to Taco Bell, could possibly be linked to the outbreak, according to two individuals who are blowing the whistle.
6: Blow the whistle.
3: And apparently, if you have this cyclosporiasis, that's not all you're blowing, if you get my drift. Yeah. Taylor Farms, based in Salinas, California, has not yet responded to requests, so we don't know for sure that it's them. They haven't copped to anything. But, again, whistleblowers saying that it's Taylor Farms to Taco Bell to the rest of the country. Yeah, causing big-time problems. 855-785-8255. What a way to end our news update. But hey, guess what? The world-famous Friday free-for-all happens next. Complain, compliment, comment, tell us a joke. The floor is yours. One thought only. 855-785-8255. Let's make it a goodie today, guys. 855-785-8255. As your Friday morning answer continues, it's 845.
7: Stuck in traffic? We've got the answer.
8: Good morning. We start in Riverside with an accident. Carpool and left lane block 91 eastbound at Tyler Street. Corona, you've got an accident there. Right shoulder, all lanes clear. 91 westbound at 6th Street. Ontario, accident off-ramp partially blocked. 10 westbound off-ramp to Haven. Arch Air Reserve Base, accident right shoulder, 215 northbound at Ramona Expressway. Moreno Valley on-ramp partially blocked. 60 westbound on-ramp to Day Street. And that is traffic on The Answer.
7: 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Breaking news.
8: California has passed a new law that guarantees K through 12 students will be taught by real people, not artificial intelligence. Assembly Bill 2148 says that teachers and school workers in public schools must be natural people. The original bill had strict rules against using AI or technology in schools, but lawmakers changed it after concerns about how it worked in practice. Now, the main focus is making sure that AI can't take the place of teachers or other school staff. Supporters say it's important for teachers to keep control over their work and that technology should help them, not replace them. It takes effect January 1st of next year. Meanwhile, a bill moving through the California legislature would require disclosure if photos in rental ads are made using AI. Similar legislation was signed into law last October. It requires advertisements for property sales to disclose any use of AI or digital staging. It must also include the original image before modifications were made. Now, here's National Weather Service meteorologist Joe Sirard with our answer weather forecast.
6: Mostly sunny skies across the region with temperatures increasing to about 70 to 85 along the coast to 90s inland. And so it should be a really nice day across the region today.
8: 75 now, San Bernardino, 75 as well in Riverside. Larry Marino on The Answer with breaking news and talk you can trust.
3: We're back. 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
13: Most Americans think of Abraham Lincoln and they think of the Civil War. Or the Emancipation. But in 1862, he signed another hugely significant piece of legislation, the Homestead Act. It offered eligible Americans up to 160 acres of land, not as a prize for the powerful, but as an opportunity for ordinary families willing to live on it, work it, and build something lasting. Why did it matter? Because Lincoln understood that freedom was not merely the absence of tyranny. Rather, freedom required responsibility, labor, stewardship, and moral courage. A free people must be given room to build, but they also must be willing to cultivate what they have been given. That still matters today. Liberty without responsibility decays. Opportunity without character collapses. Lincoln's lesson is clear. A nation stays free when its people remain willing to work, build, and steward freedom under God.
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15: 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Yet American Jews have a more positive view of Mamdani than they do among Bibi Netanyahu. Scotty, beam me up.
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0: 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I'm Mike Gallagher. 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
1: 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Breaking news.
2: The CDC is reportedly zeroing in on two California companies as the potential source behind the multi-state outbreak of a nasty intestinal illness. The latest from Mark Mayfield.
3: The Washington Post says health officials are investigating shredded iceberg lettuce supplied to Taco Bell by Taylor Farms. Taco Bell is based in Irvine and Taylor Farms is based in Salinas. The CDC says there have been thousands of confirmed cases of the illness that's called cyclosporiasis. It's shown up in 34 states, but there are large clusters of cases in four states: Michigan, Ohio, West Virginia, and Kentucky. I'm Mark Mayfield.
2: Employees in California are facing their steepest health care premium increase in 16 years. In 2027, average family coverage is expected to cost more than $30,000. That's more than the average price of a standard new compact car. The new survey says that health insurance companies are expected to see the cost of medical services and prescription drugs rise by 9%. Many employers require workers to pay some of the cost. Factors beyond the spike include powerful hospital systems and expensive cancer and obesity drugs and a new insurance tax to help fund Medi-Cal. And most Californians say they don't want AI centers built near them. That's according to the Public Policy Institute. Now here's National Weather Service meteorologist Joe Sirard with our Answer Weather forecast.
4: Looking like a great day across the region today. It looks like going to be mostly sunny skies through the rest of the day. And it looks like temperature's going to increase to about low 70s along the coast, mid-80s inland, and looks like upper 80s to mid-90s in the valleys.
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5: We're back. Jen Horn here with my friend Alex Abkarian, co-founder of Allegiance Gold. Alex, we recently did a presentation to an audience of over 125 people, and you blew everyone's mind with your presentation. 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
8: Most Americans think of Abraham Lincoln and they think of the Civil War or the Emancipation. But in 1862, he signed another hugely significant piece of legislation, the Homestead Act. It offered eligible Americans up to 160 acres of land, not as a prize for the powerful, but as an opportunity for ordinary families willing to live on it, work it, and build something lasting. Why did it matter? Because Lincoln understood that freedom was not merely the absence of tyranny. Rather, freedom required responsibility, labor, stewardship, and moral courage. A free people must be given room to build, but they also must be willing to cultivate what they have been given. That still matters today. Liberty without responsibility decays. Opportunity without character collapses. Lincoln's lesson is clear. A nation stays free when its people remain willing to work, build, and steward freedom under God.
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1: News. I'm Therese Crowley. 6 days of CENTCOM strikes on Iran, now taking down Iran's port infrastructure at Bandar Abbas to keep commercial ships safe.
2: The targeting of roads, bridges, and bases around the port city of Bandar Abbas is significant because it cuts off Iran's Revolutionary Guard Corps supply routes, essentially isolating them. Bandar Abbas is key to controlling the Strait of Hormuz.
1: President Trump with a primetime reveal alleging China interfered in the 2020 election, that 18 states' votes were bought, hacked, or stolen by China.
3: In a rare move, NBC and ABC Fake News have both said that they would not cover this speech. They knew what it was about.
1: Suggesting their FCC licenses be revoked. Taco Bell changing out its Mexican-grown iceberg lettuce, investigated as a possible source of the cyclospora outbreak from California's Taylor Farms. 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
6: Hey, it's Larry Elder, and I'm going to be at Town Hall 2026. 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Adam Carolla, investigative journalist Nick Shirley, Steve Hilton, Larry O'Connor, Alex Marlowe, Mike Gallagher, and more. 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
0: 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With voices telling you the truth about today's news. 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
10: All right, welcome back to the Scott Jennings Show. I'm your guest host, Carl Jackson, sitting in for Scott Jennings. And now this is really fun to be talking to Willie Nelson, our White House correspondent. All right, Willie, listen, President Trump gave, I thought, a really good speech last night on election integrity. What are you hearing in the D.C. area from some of your colleagues there on the Hill?
11: Carl, good afternoon. Great to be here with you in Washington, D.C. on a very, very smoky day. We're getting some of the fire that's been coming down from Canada. But to answer your question,

0: 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The worst of it still closer to the Canadian border.
1: The source of all this, of course, thousands of miles away from hundreds of wildfires that continue to burn in Canada right now, sending smoke into the Midwest and Northeast. Forecasters expect conditions to improve this weekend as storms move in and clear the air.
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8: Okay, welcome back to the Scott Jennings Show. 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That is The Carl Jackson Show, YouTube, or wherever else you go to get your podcast. So we were talking about the big, beautiful bill, socialism. Basically, these people want state control. They want to take your wealth from you. I'm talking about people that end up in the government, the Mamdanis of the world, the DSA, because it's so weird to say Democratic than socialist. I mean, these people are just straight up socialists. They want to take your money. They want government to be able to run your lives, and they get to determine how successful you are and what you do with your life. I don't know why anyone would want that. It's so disastrous. All right. So going back to this BBB and this roll call story real quick, just want to go through some numbers. They talk about these provisions again, Social Security tax relief for seniors that the big, beautiful bill gave, no tax on.

0: Attorney General and the State Department of Housing and Community Development are taking legal action against a city in Orange County. Sharon Rudin explains.
1: AG Rob Bonta defends a lawsuit against Costa Mesa, saying the city allegedly failed to bring its housing plan into compliance with the state's housing element law. It requires cities and counties to update their housing plans every 8 years to demonstrate how they'll accommodate their share of regional and statewide housing needs. Bonta says it's part of a broader enforcement effort targeting five jurisdictions statewide. Costa Mesa Mayor John Stevens says the lawsuit's unnecessary because city officials have been working with the state on addressing the issue. I'm Sharon Reardon.
0: Now here's National Weather Service meteorologist Joe Sirard with our answer weather forecast.
2: It's going to be mostly clear skies for the most part and sunny skies. So we're going to have some low clouds moving back into the coast tonight and tomorrow morning. Temperatures ranging from the 70s. To low 80s for the coast, and looks like low to mid 90s into the valleys and lower mountains. So it should be actually pretty nice weather through Saturday.
0: 91 right now in San Bernardino. It is 90 degrees in Riverside. Larry Marino on The Answer with breaking news. And talk you can trust.
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0: Welcome back, America. I'm Hugh Hewitt. Matt Contineni is my guest, head of domestic policy studies at the American Enterprise Institute, columnist for the Wall Street Journal. And this is my now new feature for the young members of my show, New and Rising Stars. I just want to see if Matt is hip. Do you know who this is, Matt Contineni?
1: I'm not young, and I am not hip.
0: It's Matt McNown.
2: Sounds like the Lumineers.
0: It's Max McNown, and he's a big deal among the young. So I'm glad to hear I'm not the only guy.
2: Very emotional music.
0: I was
2: kind of depressing intro. I'm so geared up to talk about the news of the week, and now I might have to sip a latte or something and think about
0: my life. I'm a little bit down, but I'm a lot more free. That's kind of like the world. Let's go to Iran, Matt Contineni. I have just read Rebecca Heinrich's estimate that if there's a ground force, it won't be for long. But there might be a ground for it. I listened to POTUS' speech last night. I was kind of disappointed he didn't do more on Iran, but he said stay tuned. And the real-time air bridge visuals are amazing. Everything is going to the Middle East bases. What do you think is going to happen next?

0: Here's something most people don't know. 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

0: Welcome back, America. I'm playing Happy Jack because Matt Condon didn't like my downer music the last time I entered it. Do you like Happy Jack, Matt?
1: Oh, of course. How can I not? And I'm smiling here as we get into our next segment.
0: Let me put before you two exhibits. Ambassador, former mayor of Chicago, former chief of staff to the president of the United States, former member of Congress, Rahm Emanuel, goes to Israel, gives a speech. I discussed it with him this week. Vice President Vance flies to California, does a three-hour interview with Joe Rogan, which I have not listened to, and I'm leery of clips because of AI and editing, but maybe you know more about it than I do. I think they were doing the same thing, which is playing to a part of their party that they perceive a need to at least be on talking terms with as they quest for the presidency. What did you make of both, and how do you compare each?
1: All right. Well, just to start with Emanuel, I mean, their Rahm Emanuel's speech, of course, was based on partisan reasons. Rahm Emanuel's thinking of running for president in 2028, and his party has taken a sharp turn against the state of Israel. We saw that just in the House this week, where over 100 House Democrats voted to cut off aid to Israel. You know, 10 years ago, the number would be zero. Now it's 103. And you can just see there, the Democrats are becoming an anti-Israel party. Rahm Emanuel knows it. In his speech in Israel, Emanuel made three claims, Hugh, that I truly disagree with. One is the idea that Israel is isolated. Israel's not isolated at all. It counts among its allies, the most powerful democracy in the world, the United States, and the most populous democracy in the world, India. Another claim Emanuel made was that, you know, for too long, he says, American support for Israel has been unqualified. We've done whatever Israel wants. And my response to him there is, look in the mirror, Mr. Ambassador, because you worked for three presidents, Clinton, Obama, and Biden, whose support was not unqualified at all. I mean, in Obama's case, did everything he could to create daylight between the United States and Israel. And then the third idea he had is this idea for a 23-state solution, the idea that rather than try to have a two-state solution between Israel and a potential Palestinian state, the settlement of the Israeli-Palestinian dispute should be submerged within a settlement between Israel and the Arab League. But that is just an evasion, in my view, because at the end of the day, the obstacle to peace in the Middle East is not Israel. The obstacle to peace in the Middle East is Palestinian denialism, Palestinian denial of Israel's right to exist. That is what has prevented every single peace agreement from bearing fruit. And until the Palestinians change their attitude toward Israel and accept Israel's right to exist as a Jewish state, you will not have any peace. So that is Rahm Emanuel, a speech that he is delivering to an anti-Israel party, but I think that was riddled with errors. For Vice President Vance and his interview with Joe Rogan, I'm not sure actually what the party aspect of it is, Hugh, I have to tell you, because as the Democratic Party is turning against Israel, the Republican Party is not. In fact, the Republican Party is driving out the anti-Israel members. And just look at that resolution I mentioned. It was sponsored by Thomas Massey, a Republican.
0: Loser.
1: But who's just, a Republican loser who just lost his seat to a primary challenge sponsored by President Trump. So who is the audience that Joe Rogan represents and that J.D. Vance is catering to with his comments? It's not Republicans, but it is part of the Trump coalition. It is kind of the newer elements of the Trump coalition that were very important to Trump's victory in 2024. What they're called low propensity voters. They're not necessarily attached to the party structure. They did not like the way things were going under Biden, and they were part of Trump's winning coalition in 2024. And I think there, what the vice president is concerned about is keeping those voters in a potential 2028 coalition. At the same time, I think some of the claims he made were also ill-founded.
0: Is it possible? I argued with Rahm Emanuel. There are factual errors in his speech. The United States was not around in 1948. Ike was actually very hard on them in 1956. We were absent in 67. Nixon came in and saved Israel in 73, and that's when the modern... So it was just wrong on fact. Is it possible J.D. Vance is playing to an aesthetic impulse among younger voters, which is, it doesn't really matter what you say, but it matters where you say it, and that in the course of saying it, you demonstrate that you're a real person who hasn't been fabricated in a industrial-sized turnout politician's assembly line.
1: Well, I think there's absolutely a part of that. I mean, think about the Joe Rogan Experience. It's an incredibly successful and popular podcast. It became it itself became an issue in the 2024 campaign when President Trump sat for a three-hour interview and Kamala Harris would not appear, right? Because she didn't want to have to talk for that long. She wouldn't have been able to. So J.D. Vance is showing that he can be like President Trump. Again, trying to maintain the winning coalition from 2024 in these coming years ahead of 2028. And then you also raise a good point with the younger generation. I mean, there's no question that the two parties are now polarized on the question of Israel. But younger voters, though, as a whole, they are, it seems to me, to become are becoming, as a whole, more skeptical of the U.S.-Israeli alliance. There's clearly rising anti-Semitism among this generation. So if you want to kind of keep them in the coalition as well, you might be saying statements that, you know, that there's Israel's involved in an influence campaign to undermine the MOU when there's no real evidence of that. There are people who had criticisms of the MOU and people who saw Iran for what it was. They were the ones who were saying that this MOU wouldn't work. And guess what? It didn't. But you might want to say, look, this is we don't need to have a stronger relationship with Israel as we have had in the past if you want to kind of make sure that you have connections and inroads to these younger voters.
0: I think that's very, very sharp, Matt Continetti, and I look forward to listening to yesterday's commentary podcast, on which I assume you were, but I couldn't listen to it yesterday, and reading your Wall Street Journal Expressions column from today, which, again, I'm behind today because of a variety of reasons, but I appreciate the time as always. Follow Matt on X at Continetti. Read him in the Wall Street Journal. Hear him on the Thursday episode of the Commentary Podcast. 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I may miss you next week, Matt, by the way. I've got to go to Florida. And we'll be guest hosts both of your days next week. Don't go anywhere, America. I'm Hugh Hewitt.
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0: Hey there, I want to do something meaningful for the 250th anniversary of America. 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
0: Welcome back, America. I'm Hugh Hewitt. I want to remind you, Food for the Poor is running an urgent campaign for the people of Venezuela, and there are tens of thousands who are homeless, more than 5,000 dead, hundreds of thousands have impacted. 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
10: As organizations that, you know, especially driven by our faith and sort of the love thy neighbor message, you know, you cannot walk past the person in need. There's tens of thousands of people that are not accounted for. So the misery in the country is going to be huge. I think what is a little different here is that we are going through, you know, with the State Department, and, you know, you can put the politics aside because this is about aid that's going to get through to trusted partners, and help those that truly cannot help themselves right now.
0: 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You can trust it. 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
15: Fox News, I'm Tom Graham. The U.S. military ramping up its attacks on Iran with airstrikes targeting roads and bridges. Fox's Mike Tobin.
16: The transportation network damaged by U.S. strikes. Bandar Kamir and Bandar Abbas both saw road bridges and rail bridges destroyed. The goal is to disrupt the ability of the Iranians to resupply and attack.
15: The increase in violence has led to a slowdown in shipping in the Strait of Hormuz. Global oil prices are once again on the rise. Federal health officials are linking one particular chain fast food restaurant to the outbreak of diarrhea-inducing cyclospora.
17: The CDC is now saying that more than 1,600 people who got sick reported eating at Taco Bell restaurants in five states: Indiana, Kentucky, Michigan, Ohio, and West Virginia.
15: Fox's Natalie Chuck. 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
20: Most Americans think of Abraham Lincoln and they think of the Civil War or the Emancipation. But in 1862, he signed another hugely significant piece of legislation, the Homestead Act. It offered eligible Americans up to 160 acres of land, not as a prize for the powerful, but as an opportunity for ordinary families willing to live on it, work it, and build something lasting. Why did it matter? Because Lincoln understood that freedom was not merely the absence of tyranny. Rather, freedom required responsibility, labor, stewardship, and moral courage. A free people must be given room to build, but they also must be willing to cultivate what they have been given. That still matters today. Liberty without responsibility decays. Opportunity without character collapses. Lincoln's lesson is clear. A nation stays free when its people remain willing to work, build, and steward freedom under God.
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8: Welcome back, America. Jonathan Williams is the president, chief economist at the American Legislative Exchange Council, and I'll be with him in Florida next week for Wednesday and Thursday's broadcast, and you can get a ticket to go see that if you go to alec.org/you. 100 people limit in the room there. 1,000 state legislators coming, Jonathan. I hope we talk about the attempts to torpedo school choice in Arizona and Arkansas. What is going on in those places?
9: Well, I'll tell you what, Hugh, the people that don't like school choice, evidently, which includes teachers' unions in those two states and their allies, have been trying to get petitions certified to go to the ballot to overturn two of the best school choice programs in America, ranking number 2 in Arizona and number 3 in Arkansas, respectively, in our ALEC report on education freedom that we put out this last year. We were just with our Arkansas delegation this week at the White House. They're very proud of that LEARNS Act that was signed into law by Sarah Huckabee Sanders. Now, the good news is in Arkansas's case, they came up short on the signatures, the teachers' unions and their allies. So families and the children are safe for yet another year there and able to take advantage of that amazing school choice program. The verdict is still out in Arizona, where at the time of us talking right now, Hugh, they're still looking at certifying if they have enough petitions for the fall ballot. And then, of course, it will be a massive battle between those against school choice and those that want to support the now 100,000 students across Arizona that are taking advantage of that universal education freedom. So TBD there and more to come, certainly.
8: We'll be ready to move a cot into the studio, Jonathan, because if that makes the ballot, we will spend all the time we have talking about why they got to vote no on repealing school choice. Let me also give a preview of what we're going to do next week. We're going to talk about what the states are doing. Would you compare for us, for example, Tennessee and Missouri? Because those are two states that have moved.

0: at gas.
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6: Welcome back, America. I'm so pleased to welcome back author Daniel Silva, whose brand new bestseller, Ransom, is fabulous. And I can't emphasize how I often compliment Daniel Silva about his books. This one is great. Daniel Silva, welcome back. I was trying to think of how to describe this to people, and I'm going to say it's a counter-surveillance escapade like the Lisbon game, only for a reader, because the misdirection is wild in this one. So have you heard that from other Silva addicts?
7: I actually, last evening, I was doing an event in suburban Philadelphia, and one of the audience members was questioning me about the complexity of the plot and how it sort of seemed to effortlessly tie together in the end. And how did I do that, given the fact that I don't outline my books to begin with? And it was interesting trying to explain it. It is a fast-paced summer read. It's really entertaining. It's part kidnap drama. It is part global thriller. And it does deal with one of the most serious challenges facing the West right now. We all know that Russia is waging a war of conquest in Ukraine. What is less well known is that Russia is engaged in a years-long campaign of sabotage and subversion against the countries of Western Europe. And one of their most effective weapons in their arsenals right now are drones.
6: So I want people to understand, Daniel Silva knows the GRU, which is the old military intelligence, KGB being the equivalent of the CIA, and the military intelligence being like our defense intelligence agency. And the GRU, as you describe it, Daniel Silva, is the brute force operation. And they're not subtle, and MI6 doesn't like them, or at least the folks out at the cottage don't like them as much as they like the KGB.
7: I wouldn't say that they like the KGB. You know, the KGB is the SVR is the equivalent of the CIA now. During Soviet times, it was almost its own separate state in a way, and it had border functions, internal security functions. I forget how many directorates there were of the old KGB, but now the new SVR is the foreign intelligence operate. By the way, it does its fair share of wet work and other special operations. But the GRU, specifically Unit 29155 of the GRU, is really a sledgehammer. It has one mission, and that is to destroy liberal democracy as we know it. Vladimir Putin views the very existence of democratic, small d, liberal democratic regime countries in the West as an existential threat to Russia. And he is trying to do everything possible to undermine and subvert them and destroy them, destroy NATO. And in the short term, though, he's trying to punish the countries that have provided aid and sustenance to Ukraine. And I tell you, at the top of his list, Britain is always there, but the country of Denmark, he has a special loathing for Denmark.
6: I thought that came through. Did the capabilities of our Western European allies. During the longer part of this, which I'll play in 2 weeks, I'll put on the podcast immediately for Silva addicts who want to get a teaser, then go get Ransom and read it. You can get the podcast today, and then after I'm back next week, the week after, we'll play the rest of this interview. But I want to read you from your Pastrnak quote, page 214. Remember, you must never under any circumstances despair. To hope and to act, these are our duties in misfortune. How long have you been waiting to use that in a Gabriel Allon novel?
7: You know, it appeared it was the epigraph actually for The Collector.
6: Yes.
7: And I reprised it. I reprised it in this circumstance, I don't want to give too much away, but it's a character
6: exactly.
7: named Alice Winters, a very important character in this novel. And I wanted to, she comes across as someone who's just sort of interested in being rich and a social media influencer. But actually, when we get to know her a little better, she's a highly intelligent person. And she used that quote. So I reprised it for fans of that previous book.
6: And I want people to look forward to, I'm not going to tell you much about the character, but there is Oscar, and Oscar's sort of like the new goat that you know from all the Gabriel Allon novels, so Oscar's there for a little bit of fun. I want to know, though, in the short segment, we have 2.5 minutes left, is Proteus real? I've asked you that before, but I can't remember what your answer is. That's a way to hack into phones.
7: Yes, it is real. I gave it a different name and a different company. But yes, the way it's used is a little different. But, you know, look, malware, which is what it is very, very common now. We can't live without our phones. But if it were up to me, I would not have one anymore. These things, they have our life on them, and it's so easy to turn it into just a little spy that follows you around. Trust me, everyone in China, their phones are hacked by the government. And so that capability does exist, to turn your phone into a full-time surveillance device. So you're using the microphone to listen, you're using the camera to watch, you're reading text messages, you're reading emails, you're monitoring browsing, you're looking at location data. It's a stunning amount of information that we carry around in our pocket about ourselves.
6: It is. In fact, you get so much tradecraft from Ransom, especially new info on gait analysis, new info on surveillance techniques. You ought to read it just to make yourself prepared. But it's a fabulous thriller. When I come back after break, and I'll put it on the weekend pod, I'll play it in a week from now. We're going to get more deeper into the plot without giving anything away. But I want to tell the audience there is one perfect way to do this book. Get the hardcover and then indulge yourself and also get the audiobook. So I read the first three quarters in hard copy, and then I got the audiobook, and I slowed myself down. I was obliged to slow myself down, and it's much better that way to read the thriller to the end. Has anyone else done that, Daniel Silva? We got 1 minute. Did anyone do it that way?
7: I am ever surprised I'll return to last night. Someone tells me that every year they do the print version and the audio version. I'm very lucky to have an extraordinary actor who does the work on the books. So you're not alone.
6: Oh, I'm so glad, but it does work. That way you don't go too fast. You enjoy it. And this one is so riveting. Daniel Silva's Ransom, everywhere, number one New York Times bestseller, almost certainly. Keep listening to the podcast or come back in 2 weeks and I'll play you the rest of my interview with Daniel Silva. Stay tuned.
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11: This is Carol Platt Liebau for Townhall.com. A new Pew Research Center survey contains a shocking finding. Nearly half of Muslim Americans view Hamas favorably. That's right, Hamas, the terrorist group responsible for murdering at least 46 Americans and taking others hostage on October 7th, 2023. Overall, 44% of Muslim American respondents expressed a favorable opinion of Hamas. This disturbing trend coincides with an increasingly assertive Islamist presence across the United States. In parts of Brooklyn, amplified calls to prayer now ring out from mosques beginning at 5 a.m. They include the declaration, "There is no God but Allah." Religious liberty is a cherished American freedom, but it's time to realize that many Islamists view such public displays not simply as religious expression, but as symbols of cultural and political ascendancy here in America.
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14: With voices telling you the truth about today's news.
6: Welcome back, America. Time for the Poet Laureate of the Hugh Hewitt Show, Tarzana Joe. Hello, Joe. I hope you had a good semi-sesquicentennial.
15: Yes, I'm wearing my belated 4th of July shirt for your belated anniversary poem. Oh. And it struck me that you've been on the radio 1/10 of the age of our country, and probably in media about a fifth. Does that sound strange to you? It sounds, if I had 1/10 of Warren Buffett's fortune, that'd be a big thing. 1/10, amazing. And I've been with you since your early radio shock jock era.
6: Oh, shock jock era. 2000, July 10 of 2000, we began. So I'm eager to hear the anniversary poem, Joe.
15: TV anchors come and go. They have a weak allure. But voices on the radio are voices that endure. We hold them dearly in our hearts, these wise and distant hosts, drinking in the insights from their podcasts and their posts. When the news is naughty, they show the world what nice is. They find the silver in a cloud and guide us through a crisis. The bandwidth is extensive, so many there to choose, but I have one that I prefer to share his news and views. He treats his guests with dignity and all opinions fairly. He'll rage against the airlines, although that happens rarely. Its topics range from poetry to con law and biology, and even thoughts on cinema and ethnomusicology. At times, when tensions tighten, he works to make things looser. Think of what the man could do had he a producer. So trundle on, you Hewitt. The hills are not too steep. Broadcasting your dialogue that is both light and deep. Keep discussion flowing just as you've done before. Happy anniversary. And many happy more.
6: Tarzana Joe, thank you. What's the title of that poem?
15: Happy anniversary, you Hewitt.
6: Well, I appreciate that a lot, especially that you mentioned my non-existent producer.
16: Who cares?
6: Yeah, who cares? And so I really, I really do appreciate that. Will that be posted at TarzanaJoe.com?
15: Yeah, but all the favors that I ask from now on, I don't think I'm going to get.
6: Actually, because you have to go through my non-producer, you may not. You have to get Dwayne somehow to rhyme with Bruce Wayne and Dwayne. That's off the top of my head. Has the Tarzana Joe website been overhauled since the show began?
15: I've just reviewed the final draft, the final electronic draft. It's beautiful. It's lovely. And I should be able to announce that it's up and running next week. But right now, the old site is up and running. It's even faster than it used to be because the folks at Green Haven are a better lot running it. And the button works, and I'm working too.
6: Well, thank you, Joe. And if you need a poem for any occasion, America, head over to TarzanaJoe.com and hit the button that says, I need a poem. And Joe will get you one as wondrous as Happy Anniversary, Hugh Hewitt. And thank you for that again, Joe. Thank you, Adam. Thank you, Dwayne. Thank you, Harley. Don't go anywhere, America. Stay tuned right here on the Salem News Channel, Salem Radio Network, and our great radio affiliates.
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18: Fox News, I'm Ann Carrick. Following the president's primetime address last night, DHS Secretary Mark Wayne Mullen announcing so-called enhancements for voting machines in all states to help keep American elections secure.
19: Illegal voter registration and illegal voting both carry penalties up to 5 years in prison and up to $250,000 in fines. We will pursue maximum pressure on this.
18: President Trump calling on Congress to pass more restrictive voting laws. Opponents claim the president's comments undermine Americans' faith in elections. And Taco Bell now removing the suspected source of the Cyclospora outbreak. Fox's Natalie Chuck in Los Angeles.
20: The CDC is now publicly connecting Taco Bell and that lettuce possibly grown in Mexico.
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6: Welcome back, America. Hugh Hewitt with Dr. Larry Owen, president of Hillsdale College. All things Hillsdale at hillsdale.edu. We were talking about the empire when we went to break. Dr. Arn, the empire that Winston Churchill presided over as prime minister during the war.
7: When it's worth commenting here. When Indian independence came, the Indian soldiers were all offered service in the British Army if they wanted it. And the British Army was generally surprised that almost all of them didn't. In fact, a minority did, which indicates something. I don't know a lot of places where I think Winston Churchill was wrong, but I think he was probably wrong in thinking that India had not yet become a country, because it's had a very difficult history and it's a very promising nation today. But it showed, even from 1945, 1948, when independence came, it showed that it was becoming a nation. It had been a conglomeration of different...
6: He might have been right on the timing, though, Doctor. I just finished rereading Freedom at Midnight. It was a pretty awful birth. It was a massacre.
7: Yeah.
6: And
7: well, he predicted a million dead, and there were about that were killed in the civil war that ensued. And, of course, Pakistan split off, and that's chiefly Muslim nation, and India is chiefly a Hindu nation, and they're both mixed up some, too. And they, you know, don't get along very well today, and they both have nuclear weapons. So he was right about some important things, too. And, you know, the main thing to comment about that was, in my opinion, Churchill, well, all you got to do is read it. I've written about it. Churchill was well-meaning to the Indians, and he never denied their right to govern themselves. He just thought they weren't ready to do that yet.
6: So let's move to the French, who ought to have been better prepared to govern themselves than they were. I'm not sure what to think about the average Frenchman in 1940. De Gaulle is all honor to De Gaulle. He's a strong man from beginning to end. He never wavers. He gets out of the country in time. Churchill is driven crazy by him throughout the course of the war, but he had a great courage. I don't know what to think about Reynaud, or I know what to think about Pétain. What do you make generally of the collapse of so many Frenchmen at the top? Because they could have withdrawn to Burgundy. They could have gone to the south of the country

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6: Welcome back, America. I'm Hugh Hewitt with Dr. Larry Arnn, president of Hillsdale College. All things Hillsdale, hillsdale.edu. Dr. Arnn, since we're talking about the low point of France in 1940, let's also talk about Charles de Gaulle, who gave some hope in that moment. But Churchill, de Gaulle gets out. De Gaulle keeps fighting, and he has de Gaulle address the British nation the night he arrives in the United Kingdom. I think that's a brilliant stroke. Even though they're collapsing across the channel, we've got this French general here, and he says fight on, because they got all the North African empire to worry about, right?
7: Oh, yeah. Yeah, and they... You know, de Gaulle was a he was a serious man. He was a wonderful man. Churchill mentions in this chapter that he walked up. He just noticed de Gaulle, who was not a senior. He wasn't a general. Why was he in the room? He had to spit for it. People recognized that. Churchill just noticed his demeanor, his countenance. And he walked up to him at one point and said, man of destiny, man de destin. And Churchill was right about that. Now, it is true that they fought like cats and dogs through the war. And de Gaulle fought with Roosevelt like cats and dogs. He got to the place where Roosevelt would hardly talk to him. And, later, de Gaulle would not join certain parts of NATO.
6: Correct.
7: Very independent man, Cuss. And whatever was the spirit that kept him strong in the face of this defeat, He kept France together, and the spirit that led him do that also made him a very difficult ally.
6: When we come back next week, I want to talk about French exhaustion and maybe American exhaustion, but we'll leave that for next week. All of you are interested in this. All of the dialogues on Churchill's World War II memoirs are collected over at hughforhillsdale.com, and they go back quite some time. We're on Volume 2, and we'll be picking up on Chapters 9 and or 10 and 11 next week. If you want to catch up with us and read the Bordeaux Armistice and Admiral Darlan and the French fleet, quite the dramas, them both. Until then, stay tuned. And I got to say about Admiral Darlan, if any of you do not know, if it hadn't been for de Gaulle, Darlan would be the last Frenchman that you'd ever have heard of from World War II. But de Gaulle got out, and Darlan, who went back and forth, and we'll get into his complicated story next week, Admiral Darlan went back and forth. He could have stood up, as de Gaulle did stand up, just as France was falling, but he didn't. He made his peace with the Vichy government in Pétain, and it was just a very sad moment for the Admiral. He redeemed himself a bit. We'll talk more about that next week. Until then, though, we're in Volume 2. I have the paperback edition, as I was just mentioning. I think it's the easiest one to work with rather than the expensive and original first edition volumes or the memoirs that are everywhere you can find in used bookstores. They're heavier to carry. I like the paperbacks. They're easier to work with. 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Thank you, Adam. Thank you, Dr. Arne. Thank you, Harley. Thank you, Generalissimo. I'll talk to you Monday on the next New Hewitt Show.
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16: Fox News, I'm Tom Graham. More than 100 million people are under air quality alerts across the Midwest and Northeast as thick smoke from Canadian wildfires drifts south. Fox Weather's Jay Menar is in hazy Baltimore.
17: This smoke, it is causing big problems. In fact, Amtrak along the Northeast Corridor line is experiencing delays because of concerns around workers in these outdoor conditions with the unhealthy air quality.
16: Detroit canceling all city-run outdoor activities due to air quality today. A body recovered from San Francisco Bay has been identified as one of three missing people from a boat that capsized earlier this week. Fox's Kristen Goodwin.
18: A police marine unit discovering 58-year-old Tondra Madruga's body near Treasure Island, a former Navy station in the San Francisco Bay.
16: The grim discovery marking the second confirmed fatality. 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
20: 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For years, my buddy Dennis Prager has been the voice of reason, intelligence, and clarity on all things America and our Judeo-Christian values. 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
22: Yes, indeed, the Happiness Hour on the Dennis Prager Show. An hour every week, come hella high water, frogs, lice, vermin, smiting of the firstborn, rivers turning into blood, doesn't matter. We will talk about happiness at this hour. The older I get, the more I value it. I wrote a book on it. I spent 10 years writing a book on it. It's called Happiness is a Serious Problem. That's because for so many, for the vast majority of people, it is. It is an art, and it is in some ways a test of whether or not you've done life well. But a very real test about whether or not you have done life well is how you walk around. What is your state of happiness? I'm going to raise with you a very difficult subject today. And it is about two things, though they are utterly related, and that is psychotherapy and you're perceiving yourself as a victim. It is impossible to be a happy person if your self-image is that of a victim. One of the reasons I am so angry at those who tell members of any given group in this world how victimized they are is that they are ensuring that members of that group be angry and unhappy, or unhappy and therefore angry. It is a staggeringly awful disservice to people.
21: In a world where more and more people decide what's right and wrong based on how they feel, what happens when feelings become the only moral standard? If emotions alone define truth, then who decides why murder, theft, or violence are wrong? And if someone feels justified in destroying property or harming others, on what basis can society say they're wrong? For 50 years, Dennis Prager has challenged audiences around the world to think deeply about the moral foundations of civilization. In his new book, If There Is No God, he confronts the biggest questions of human existence. Why does evil go unpunished? Why do innocent people suffer? And can morality survive without God? Whether a believer, a skeptic, or somewhere in between, this book offers serious answers for a morally confused age. 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
6: 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I am Larry Elder. We are Salem News Channel. President Trump gave a speech. We'll give you some excerpts from it. Last night, lasted around 26 minutes. Spoke about election integrity. Did not say anything about the war in Iran, unless I missed it. And he briefly spoke about the economy. But it was primarily about election interference by China, from Russia. More importantly, election interference that he says he would prevent it from knowing about because of what he called the deep state. James O'Keefe says California Democrats have done nothing to investigate the voter fraud that he uncovered. Number 20.
7: So this is a completely nonpartisan, non-political issue. Mayor Karen Bass, the LADA, and the governor of California did not criticize me. They actually put statements out saying this is outrageous and needs to be exposed.
8: So what's happened since
7: the Department of Justice is indicted, but nobody in the state of California has yet arrested or prosecuted these people.
8: And what's Gavin Newsom done?
7: Put out a statement condemning the stuff that we exposed in the tape. That's it.
8: So doesn't he have investigation authority?
7: He does, in the state of California.
8: Doesn't Karen Bass?
7: She does.
8: And is it against the law?
7: It is. It's a state crime, fraudulently putting someone else's name on the California ballot petition.
6: Bill Maher was speaking to NPR's Steve Inskip and said this to his face, number 21.
9: Your audience is going to love this, by the way.
10: The audience is a little more diverse than you might think.
9: Really?
10: But sure, some people...
9: I mean, I'm surprised you even had me on. Because I just think of this place as so different than what it used to be, and like what I always want people to do, but it's so hard to get people to do these days, is just engage with the argument.
10: Mm-hmm.
9: You can hate me, whatever, for whatever your reasons, you know, I'm too old, I'm whatever I am. Are you engaging with the argument? Tell me if I'm wrong about something, and then we're going to be cool. But that's not what either extreme does in this country anymore. And maybe I'm wrong, but I think of this place as like on the far extreme of the left.
10: Well,
9: but I could be wrong.
10: Maybe there's a little more variety in who we talk to than you might have been told.
9: Who you talk to is different than like what people believe.
10: Mm-hmm.
9: What you know, are there beliefs that the audience can be examine? I think that's a good point. Maybe, or is it just like no? It does not conform to the one true opinion. So, you know, I mean, it's...
10: Well, I'm with you. We want to hear all kinds of people, and we go out of our way to do it.
9: Great.
6: Really? CNN admitted that media executives made a decision not to show Trump's speech, number 47.

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4: 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Hi, this is Ed Hoffman with United American Mortgage and host of The Main Event, heard weekends here on AM 590 The Answer. 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
7: A fact to a toe-tag liberal is like daylight to a vampire. Here's Larry Elder.
8: 888-971-SAGE, 888-971-7243. I am Larry Elder. We are Salem News Channel. Secretary of State Marco Rubio gave a very compelling speech about left-wing violence at a conference of over 60 countries about left-wing violence in America and around the world. We're going to play that speech for you. How many NATO countries have the kind of birthright citizenship that we have here in America? Georgia Senator John Ossoff, who's running for re-election, complains about, quote, the corrupting influence of big money in politics, close quote. Care to guess how many billionaires have contributed to his campaign? President Trump, not happy about the fact that NBC, ABC did not air his speech, number 39.
9: In a rare move, NBC and ABC Fake News have both said that they would not cover this speech. They knew what it was about because of the fact that they don't like the topic, because they know how corrupt our system is, and they don't want to reveal it. They and others in the media are part of a plot. They want to continue this fraud for whatever reason. They want to keep it going. They want to protect the radical left. They can't have a great country, and that's true. You can't have a great country without free and fair elections. Fraud like this should mean a revocation of their licenses. They use our public multi-billion dollar in value airways for absolutely no money. They pay nothing. All we want is honesty in our elections and honesty in reporting. They pay nothing for multi-billion dollar assets Great damage has been done to our country. Our elections were left vulnerable to being rigged and stolen, and the trust of the American people was lost.
8: Because of COVID, the Secretary of State in Michigan used it as an excuse to mail applications for mail-in voting to all registered voters, which clearly increased the number of people voting through mail-in. President Trump talked about fraud in Michigan. Number 40.
9: The fourth set of documents reveals that even when significant evidence of fraud has been detected, it has been buried and covered up. Among the disclosures tonight are FBI files detailing evidence of alleged fraud by a large-scale voter registration operation in Michigan. In 2020, Michigan State Police raided a Democrat Get Out the Vote organization, corrupt group in Muskegon. And we're so concerned by what they found. They were just so concerned. They couldn't believe it, actually, that they contacted the FBI in Detroit. The documents state that some canvassers admitted to FBI agents that they signed voter registration forms in other people's names, submitted fraudulent registration for people who did not exist, and received gift cards tied to their number of applications.
8: More on President Trump's speech over election integrity later on in the show. Stick around. I'm Larry Oldham.
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10: This is Carol Platt Liebau for townhall.com. A new Pew Research Center survey contains a shocking finding. Nearly half of Muslim Americans view Hamas favorably. That's right, Hamas, the terrorist group responsible for murdering at least 46 Americans and taking others hostage on October 7th, 2023. Overall, 44% of Muslim American respondents expressed a favorable opinion of Hamas. This disturbing trend coincides with an increasingly assertive Islamist presence across the United States. In parts of Brooklyn, amplified calls to prayer now ring out from mosques beginning at 5 a.m. They include the declaration, "There is no God but Allah." Religious liberty is a cherished American freedom, but it's time to realize that many Islamists view such public displays not simply as religious expression, but as symbols of cultural and political ascendancy here in America.
11: Portions of the following are pre-recorded.
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12: Fox News, I'm Carmen Roberts. President Trump's demanding Congress pass the Save America Act for stricter voter rules as the midterm elections approach. But Senate Majority Leader John Thune tells reporters Republicans don't have the votes.
13: If I thought there was a path to getting a positive result or a positive outcome, I'd be willing to do just about anything.
12: Smoke from some 900 wildfires continue to pour across the border from Canada, creating dangerous air quality for millions of Americans.
14: It's definitely weird to go outside and have a little bit more trouble breathing, get a little bit of a sore throat. Like, we were thinking about going for a river float later today up north of Baltimore, but we're very on the fence because of the air quality.
12: And some experts say climate change is fueling more intense wildfire seasons. 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
23: Hey, it's Larry Elder, and I'm going to be at Town Hall 2026. That's right, and I want all my Eldorados to join me September 26th at Ambassador Auditorium in Pasadena. I'll be joining our hostess with the mostest, Jennifer Horn, along with a whole cast of characters. Adam Carolla, investigative journalist Nick Shirley, Steve Hilton, Larry O'Connor, Alex Marlowe, Mike Gallagher, and more. We'll have special tributes to 9/11 and Charlie Kirk, discussions on law and order, education, and Trump 2.0's 2 years in office. And I'll be on a panel about the midterms and turning California around. 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
23: Larry Elder here, the sage from South Central, the prince of Pico Union, the czar of common sense, the great Eldersky, Don Lorenzo. Welcome to the program. 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